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0: were to move him, is there somebody who would I get upset about? Not a lot there that would upset me if they were moved. I mean, there are guys I like in the team. You know, Ernie Clement's a popular guy. I mean, am I going to ride if Ernie Clement gets moved for something?
1: Alejandro Kirk, you be mad?
0: Nope. I'm not gonna. I mean, my mother would, but I'm not gonna get upset about that.
1: She'd be mad at me. Yeah. Even saying that.
0: Anyhow, there you go. 12-4, the Blue Jays losing to the Chicago White Sox. The good news is you get to do it again tomorrow, even with Shane Bieber on the mound. The third game of the series is Trey. What, Barker? Stop.
1: Don't get nasty.
0: I'm not nasty. The third game of the series is Trey Yesavage, and then it gets easy. The Tampa Bay Rays come into town to take on Barker's Blue Jays. 12-4, the Blue Jays lose to the Chicago White Sox. Thank you so much for listening to us. Thank you for joining us. 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

0: 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Here's Josh Graham.
1: Free for all Friday. 20 minutes away. You get to steer the ship. 310-840-4910. Except if you want to steer the ship into LeBron James conversation. Because as we established, until he makes his decision, he's banned. Conversation, LeBron conversation banned.
2: LeBron James.
1: Nope.

0: Eric in Baltimore on the line, and the guy who took the car, Guy Oliver, just wrote next to it, "No idea what this guy is talking about." And then that is what he's talking about. The man who inspired Free For All Friday is going to be a guest on tonight's show. His name's David Glenn, former statewide radio host in North Carolina. He loved Jimmy Buffett more than anybody I know, was my mentor, such a great friend. So that's why we play Jimmy Buffett during Free For All Friday for our guy DG. And he also had Free For All Friday every Friday on his show. Every Friday, he did it for 3 hours. We just do it for one. And also, he happens to have covered the ACC for 40 years. He's going to be joining us to talk about the conclusion of ACC football media days today. He was there in Uptown Charlotte. If you can't catch him after Free For All Friday, find the interview on our YouTube channel, searching Westwood One Sports Night, or our podcast, Westwood One Sports Night. That channel's been blowing up. A lot of great stuff on that channel. And that's how you can watch the show in addition to listening to it. That's what we have lined up on the program. Keeping tabs on the baseball. Gosh, just a lot of Dodger fans blowing up the email saying, "Oh, how's it feel to bet on the Yankees?" As if I'm upset, because we gave out the Yankees yesterday for a value play. As if I'm upset that the Yankees lost. Will Dalton's upset because he's a Yankee fan, but I'm upset? No. It was a happiness hedge for yours truly. Gonna sign up for that one each and every time. We're going to do that. And we'll hand out some more bets as well, including for the World Cup final. We've yet to pick a side between Argentina and Spain. We'll do that in the next little bit. Already seeing the phone lines light up. 310-840-4910. Free For All Friday is about to begin, where you have a chance to steer the ship in whatever direction you please. 310-840-4910. A chance to be the caller of the night as well. And there's an added twist, Will. And this might be an encouragement to watch on YouTube or on X at Josh Graham Show. Yours truly actually needs to make a uniform change for the next segment. Eh? First ever uniform change? Maybe you call me the Taylor Swift of radio, like LeBron's the Taylor Swift of basketball. You'll find out why that's the case next on Westwood One Sports Night.
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0: your first round pick that you took in the top 10, which is to say, hey, we're not bailing on you, but we're an organization. We need to win. You hadn't won. You still are going to be given every opportunity to start, but you have to beat out Tua in order to do so. I think it's fair and it's understood for both the quarterbacks that are involved. Honestly, it's not as embarrassing as, say, what Minnesota's going through. Like Minnesota, J.J. McCarthy went 4-0 in December. Minnesota had a quarterback go 14-3, and Sam Darnold, they let him walk. That's more embarrassing, letting go of your GM in late January and not filling that slot until after the draft. That's embarrassing. Atlanta, what they're doing, how they reshuffled things, where they have alignment with Matt Ryan and the GM they brought in and the new head coach, Kevin Stefanski, that actually makes a lot of sense, the way that they're constructing things in Atlanta. So don't be embarrassed by that whatsoever. They are trying to turn the page and have some alignment at the top, and it seems they're doing so successfully. The Bill Belichick experiment. Remember the Atlanta Falcons were the one team to interview him for their head coaching vacancy a couple years ago? It's not going great at North Carolina. Is it going to get better in year two? We'll tell you next on Westwood One Sports Night.
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0: Tabb, who is the co-founder of the Herzig Institute, says, look after yourself, promise me. 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

0: 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Cherry Tabb, who is the co-founder of the Herzig Eye Institute, says, "Look after yourself. Promise me." And who can argue with that?
1: I was a competitive skater, and that journey took me to the Olympics. 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Staying active means my independence and my freedom. Kintec enabled me to have longevity in the things that I enjoy doing.
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0: match has been an adventure. Extra time with Cape Verde, the 2-0 comeback against Egypt, extra time with Switzerland, erasing the late deficit against England 2-1. And Lionel Messi, don't look now, he hasn't scored in his last two outings. This is after he scored 9 straight World Cup games. So you just know that a stars-aligning performance is coming, and Messi isn't going to go 3 straight matches without finding the score sheet. There's a 1998 Chicago Bulls element to Argentina. That, of course, was the final championship run for the greatest player of all time. And you could see how that is similar to Argentina's path. What the Bulls did, now Argentina. Messi's the GOAT like Michael's the GOAT. Michael is in his late 30s at this point. Messi's in his late 30s. Just finding out ways to advance. This isn't the 96 Bulls. This isn't the most dominant Bulls. This is understanding your limitations, but using your experience to get past teams that aren't as experienced as you are. A la a more talented, but younger and experienced Spanish squad. This World Cup has a knack for the best story prevailing, and even if that requires some help of VAR along the way, Conspiracy Josh, by the way, has the night off, so we won't explore that. Seems everybody's taking the night off. Denton Day, Oliver Shack, Conspiracy Josh. There's people mailing it in July. We won't explore the conspiracy space much further than that. But there's no question that Lionel Messi winning the World Cup at 39, it would be the best possible result, the most entertaining possible result. And that's what we're going to get in the Meadowlands on Sunday afternoon. Will Dalton and I are going to be on during the second half of that match. So just trying to think of, like, what's some of the corniest things that we could do during the first half of that match before the match ends and then the flood of people want to hear the reaction to it. That's what we need to think about. We'll be on 4 to 7 on Saturday as well. Linnell Willingham's going to be on in a few hours, 8 a.m. Eastern time. You can catch Linnell on the weekends. So much for us to talk about. Will Dalton, to close out today's program, what do you got? And put it to bed.
1: The worst possible place one could get trapped in.
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0: We should love this, Will, because in the spirit of Free For All Friday and Jimmy Buffett, it's 5 o'clock somewhere, and somewhere is going to be in Raleigh, North Carolina on September 29th when they drop the puck against the Florida Panthers to open the season. 310-840-4910. Being told we got one more to do right this second. It's Beth. She's in North Carolina. Beth wants in on Bill Belichick? Yes. What personality of Bill stood out to you, Beth?
1: Well, my gosh. He sniffed. What is he doing? He sniffed the whole time, like in his
0: Dopey. It's sneezy. It's sneezy, Belichick. Sneezy.
1: What is he doing? What is Jordan doing to him? Like, is he? I don't want to say. But it was just weird. He sniffed the whole time, and it was awkward.
0: It's a good observation, Beth.
1: Thanks. I love you guys.
0: That's great. All right. Thank you so much for the call, Beth. I think she's suggesting that Jordan might be keeping Bill up past his bedtime. Don't want to put words.
2: I'm sure he's not hating it.
0: Blocking, running, catching, kicking.
2: Yeah.
0: In addition to taking more of your Free For All Friday phone calls, and we see them coast to coast right now, 310-840-4910. The stage is set for the World Cup final. We have a prediction for that game, and that pick is next on Westwood One Sports Night. 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

0: we enjoy, if you watch the movie, how things might shake out. If you just give it a chance, I don't know, maybe even 2 or 3 minutes, you might just be like, oh, okay. Maybe Christopher Nolan's on to something. This guy.
1: He's on to it.
0: Yeah. Maybe he's figured out a few things. Christopher Nolan, the greatest director of this century. That guy probably figured out a thing or two. I am super duper pumped. The Orioles won tonight. I have won 5 straight. Saw the Washington Nats beat the A's 23-2 tonight. The Yankees lost. That's good. World Cup soccer this weekend. So many great things. Thanks to David Glenn. Thanks to Jude. Thanks to all the Free For All Friday phone callers. Thanks to WD. 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
1: And look, we can sit and wait all day for LeBron and where he's going to sign. Again, I'll buy in because I am interested no matter what it looks like. Whether it's any team, it's going to be a team he hasn't played for in at least 8 years. So it's always going to be polarizing. But look, LeBron is averaging, or at least averaged, the same amount of points per game in his 23rd season that he did his rookie season. I think that's just, he didn't get enough credit.

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1: We all know that quarterback runs the league in the NFL. It's the most important position in sports, and this is the time of year we get a lot of lists, and some of them put in perspective how bad and how great it is for certain teams. And so CBS Sports put out the top five best and worst quarterback situations in the NFL. Shout out Jordan Dejani, does great work. Make sure you check that out. And the number one worst quarterback situation in the NFL, according to CBS Sports, was the Cleveland.

0: can do with those two quarterbacks there. So it makes sense to be the number one quarterback situation because it's not just the starter, it's also the backup. And that's what you have to think about. And not everybody has a great backup situation either. So Brock Purdy and the 49ers, you got two great ones there. All right, we got another hour coming up. Nick Ashew, Westwood One Sports.
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0: to give him a max deal outside of Washington. And two, he could have said, yeah, they're offering me this. I could go take that or I could stay here. He decided to take that amount of money and leave extra money on the table so the Wizards could also work around that down the road. Because if these young players that the Wizards have actually developed, AJ Dabonta and everybody else, they're going to have to start paying them down the road too. And these are the things that you have to think about. So I think we're going to start to see more of a trend going down this road where you have players maybe willing to make that move because you've seen what happens when it works. And teams now are also putting the pressure on these players. Hey, you see what Jalen Brunson did and you see that it worked. Like if the Knicks would never, let's change the course of history. Spurs win the championship. Let's say the Knicks don't even get out of the first round. They never turn things around in that first round series against the Hawks. Mike Brown might get fired. And then Jalen Brunson, it becomes, well, that was cool that he did it, but the Knicks can't win a title. You don't have that argument as a team and a legitimate case to make, like, hey, man, you take less. Look at the team we could build around you the way the Knicks did this. It's now going to become a push for every team to get players to do this. And a lot are going to say no, but some are going to say yes, and the Players Association's not going to be happy about it. And it's a weird balance there because if you're willing to take less money as a star, right, as a player, you got to then also make sure that you trust that front office to build around you. Because we've seen it plenty of times. You can have a generational talent in your organization, but you have organizations that also then have a front office that can't get the job done. So that's part of it. Like, you're dependent on that front office to build a team around you. It's part of the reason why LeBron James has always taken so much control everywhere he's been after he left Cleveland the first time. It's like, no, I'm never going to let that happen again. I'm going to make sure I have a say. And listen, LeBron, that is an elite-level basketball IQ, understands it. You may not like all the roster moves that have happened. We may make jokes about Lee GM and all that. But in reality, he took a lot of that control because he was like, I'm not going to let people in a front office make poor decisions that affect me. Right? We've all been there. Bad management decisions that affect you, it happens. People don't want that, and rightfully so. And it's going to be something that's going to be this give or take, but you're going to see more and more teams pushing guys to take less money so they can build a championship team around them, but you got to get it done. Because if it starts to not work, players aren't going to be willing to take those discounts anymore. And a lot of just them are not going to be willing to take that discount, maybe in general, too. 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
1: LeBron James can do a million things when he retires, whenever that is. Whether it's after the season, whether it's next season, I don't know, right? Like, it's LeBron James. There are certain athletes, there are certain stars where it's like people just know they're probably not, like, coaching and front office is beneath them, right? Business ventures. They got all these other things that are just so much bigger. I don't know what it's going to look like, but I don't think LeBron James is going to go the route that Tom Brady has. This whole Tom Brady pretending to sometimes be a pro wrestler doing that bit is one of the corniest things

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12: My name is Caitlin, and I have to say something. 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

0: to understand that we're more alike than we are different. And that, like, these can be some of your best friends. Like, that's what sports is about with race. It ain't about, hey, let's see how we can move further apart. Let's come together. Let's understand each other. Ron in South Carolina, you're talking Caitlin Clark. What's happening, brother?
1: Yeah, you can call Caitlin Clark the Tiger Woods of the WNBA, because it's the same situation when Tiger Woods came on the golf. He was so good that some of the players were jealous, but they got over it in a year, and the PGA embraced it because it brought more people into the PGA, and over time, it took place. But really, I don't know if it's race. I think it's just girls getting jealous.
0: You know, it's funny. I've had a couple people tell me that, and people who are inside basketball, and that is one thing they say. And I don't want to. I would encourage any woman to call and set me straight, or I can just wait another 20 minutes till I wake my wife up in the next room. But yeah, like I've heard people say that it's the jealousy among women more so than anything else, and you feel that way, Ron.
1: Yeah, and race might play a part, but it's more jealousy than this Tiger Woods effect.
0: And well, and the thing is, the PGA, Ron, they got that right. And the WNBA needs more nights like last night from Caitlin Clark so they can get it right, because they have not been helping themselves.
1: Yep. And it's very honest to Jordan.
0: Yeah, no, exactly. All right, Ron, appreciate it, man. Up against the break. Give us a call next week or tomorrow. I'll be back again with you guys tomorrow. It's Pete Souza. 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Why are you not talking about it on the air? And then I have to say, Armin, because I got so caught up this morning. Carlos, we were talking about Caitlin Clark. 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Stay with us here on Westwood One Sports.
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5: 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Canada is up 2-0! 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
6: Relax, Mike.
5: 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My left eye is twitching. That's my warning eye. It'll be 2-2 by

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0: We are here from 9 to noon. Today it's 10 a.m. until 1. So it remains 3 hours of scintillating sports talk to get you underway on a Saturday. Normally on the script, I would say it's a beautiful day in the city, but it ain't. It's either bad air quality or rain. And I've converted way into dad takes now when it rains. And I say things like, well, you know, the grass really needed it. We really needed the rain. It's not so bad.
1: It's good for the garden.
0: But remember last week we started the show with people mowing their lawn at 7 a.m.
1: Yes.
0: Whether or not that's fair or foul. Today was a little bit.

0: later, but there was a new one today. This was not a lawnmower. I drove around the corner, another part of the neighborhood today, and there was someone with a saw, not cutting wood, cutting concrete, cutting the sidewalk.
1: Jesus Christ.
0: like that's as loud Saturday as you morning, can get. Eh? That's as loud as you can get. So anyway, it's been an interesting week. We had so much extreme heat and we went to the air quality. You know what we needed though with the air quality? There was one thing we were missing, and maybe someone out there listening could help out. I just wish someone could take a picture of the air quality skies and post it on Instagram. I didn't see enough of those this week. I really needed some documentation about that, because what I found with it is it was in three levels. You tell me, Armin. One was just the observation. My God, look at our skies today. Yeah. And I don't know about you, but it did feel like a movie scene. One of those mornings when you walk out, you're like, oh my God, it's orange, right? Then another one was like, wow, it's bad. And we're number one in terms of the worst air quality on Earth, mm-hmm. right?
1: Yep.
0: And we looked at those standings like it was like fantasy standings.
1: Yep, right? We were checking those.
0: Because one morning we woke up, like I woke up and we were number two. And my thought wasn't like, man, this is really bad. My first thought was, how did we get to one? Like everything's about like leading
1: sports
0: the standings.
1: Brains. Yeah.
0: And then the third level was posting about the air quality in the skies in kind of a whiny manner, like, wow, we're like really suffering here. It's like the first time you've experienced anything remotely uncomfortable, you can't hack it.
1: Yeah.
0: You know what it's like living north in Alberta in areas where this happens a lot? So let's just, hey, give a shout out to the people that are in much worse areas and hope that they're okay. But there was a little bit like, oh, but now it's us. Like, almost like we interrupted.
1: My run club is canceled. Like, I can't run on Front Street today.
0: You'll be fine. You'll be fine. Anyway, so yesterday, Matt Marchese and I had a debate about the second half of baseball. Because mm-hmm. he goes, it's the unofficial second half of the season. And I'm like, well, why are you calling it unofficial? It's the second half of the season. He's like, but it's not the halfway point. I'm like, but that's what the All-Star break is. And I think going into last night, the Jays had played 96 games or whatever. So it's for sure not exactly equal.
1: Mm-hmm.
0: So let's call it after the break. It's definitely
1: a
0: line.
1: Halftime, right?
0: It's a line in the sand.
1: Yeah.
0: Right? And so we'll see today, a big day today. The Joe Carter statue is being unveiled, the monument. One of his former teammates is in town and is going to be on with us, Todd Stottlemyre, one of my favorite. He was one of my favorite Jays as a player, but even more so, one of my favorite interviews after his career was over. When you hear him on here, he's electric. It's awesome.
1: Excited.
0: So it's going to be a big, big day over at Rogers Center. But last night, obviously, it's funny. The Jays come back. And everyone going into last night was, okay, let's see what we got in front of us here. They got to go 6-4 in their next 10 games. They got to go blank. And that'll get you to the deadline. And the irony is, early in the year, they got swept by the White Sox,
1: yep.
0: who were projected as one of the worst teams in baseball at the time. It felt kind of embarrassing at the time. And they come into our city with 50 wins and beat our ass yesterday. So not a great start for the quote-unquote unofficial second half.
1: That's five straight wins against us. They're outscoring us. They're scoring 6.5 runs against us in those four games. And they're coming off 300 loss seasons.
0: Yeah.
1: And we're coming off a World Series. So it's literally opposite directions of where they're headed. But they look good. They look young. They look spry. Look at the speed difference. I don't know. That always is kind of jarring with me for the Jays this whole season, really, to be honest with you.
0: Well, you got the regression of players. You got the lack of hitting. I get it. You got the health issues. But the sloppy play is up there with this team. Like we've seen that. And they had another error last night. That stuff is like inexcusable. And when looking at this whole buyer-seller situation, people think like you're either buying and trying to go to the World Series or you're tanking. And those are two extremes. Like they're two extremes. To me, when I say sell, I'm thinking of next year. I'm thinking there's a lot of great pieces for next year. Let's maybe turn

0: some of the people that aren't going to be here because of contract and turn them into someone with more control. So a Gossman, a Varsho, a Springer, those ones are easy. And then you got to ask yourself the tougher questions. Do you look at Clement? Do you look at Yesavage? And I know people would hear that and freak out. What I'm saying is, if you want to make a big move, who do you think the other teams out there want from Toronto?
1: Yeah.
0: Right? You think other teams out there, like, listen, do you think there's any chance you'd be willing to part with Dalton Varsho? The answer is yes. What do you want? Like,
1: especially.
0: So I'm not saying you should trade those two players, but let's stop with the, what we always do is we're so quick to want to trade the people we want out of town, but we don't want to even want to consider the people we like.
1: Yeah.
0: It doesn't work that way.
1: Criticize them and then you want to trade them for something good. And especially to get something back, Mikey, that will actually help us next season, right? Like we could get deep prospect pool players, maybe for Varsho or Springer at this point. That's we're not going to hear about for the next 3 years.
0: Well, and in baseball, what people forget is when you don't have prospects, when you don't have a farm system, you can't convert that.
1: Yeah.
0: So if you have a great young player, like the Jays had with Yesavage last year, they converted that because he made the roster. Sometimes you'll take a prospect who will be in a trade to get you someone to get to your roster. So they're still converting.
1: Yeah.
0: But if you have nothing to convert, that's what the issue is. So even if you make some of these trades for prospects, it doesn't mean it won't help you next year because it could in turn lead to another trade in the offseason to help your team, right? The problem is they're kind of stuck with where they're at. And we got a couple of updates. So we'll do the injury updates first because I think this helps sort of paint the picture of what happened this year exactly. So two big names that were discussed, one of them, Anthony Santander. The only thing great about that contract is that as the world rotates, time passes, and so will that contract. That's the only positive part of that contract, is that time will eventually make it disappear. So he had a surgically repaired shoulder. So let's start. John Schneider, now that it's after the All-Star break, is just getting inundated with questions about health and injuries. So let's start with the manager on Anthony Santander.
2: He actually got a cortisone shot in his left shoulder over the break with Dr. Meister, just to kind of hopefully alleviate some soreness that's been creeping back in there, and let that kind of simmer down for a few days, and hopefully he can get start hitting. Hitting has been the thing that's been kind of been a little bit of a pain, no pun intended. So hopefully this cortisone injection helps.
0: All right, so that's Santander. Okay, so picture that for a minute. Another big bat that is not in this lineup is Addison Barger. Had a terrific season last year. Similar to Trey Savage, in the middle of it, you think like, oh, this is how it's going to be for now and forever. And that's not always the story. So here's Schneider on Barger's status.
2: Barger's still kind of evaluating what the next steps with him are. You know, there's still a little bit of soreness in the back and in the elbow. So nothing really new with him. Jimmy's throwing a live BP tomorrow. He's making progress, so that's good. And Sanchi's going to hit live tomorrow, run the bases early next week. I think he's probably the closest one to get back, Sanch. And looking forward to having him and Garcia back as quickly as we can.
0: So here's the thing. We'll do pitching in a minute. We're going to break it up between the arms and the bats. So you're saying to yourself, okay, the Jays got to get better. They got to make a move. They need more hitting. They need bats. They need whatever, right? They're not touching first base. That's Vladdy. They're not touching Clement and the All-Star at second base, right? They're not touching the shortstop in Jimenez, who they've committed to. His salary, if you want to look it up, he eventually goes up to $29 million a year. It really escalates. And Okamoto's been amazing at third. So you're not touching the infield. You're not touching Kirk. You're lucky you found Valenzuela. So the infield, the catchers, like none of that's changing, right? You're probably not touching Springer at the moment, although we saw him play the field yesterday.
1: Mm-hmm.
0: So your DH, so you're stuck with the outfielders. So even though it's like, oh, we need all this help, the areas of where you're going to do it is in the outfield. And guess what? Those current outfielders aren't going to fetch you suddenly a better outfielder.
1: Yeah.
0: And think about it. If this team, forget Vladdy for a moment, we'll get to him. But if you had Varsho

0: in center. If they had Santander having a career average year, and if Barger was what he was last year in right field, Santander in left, a little more health, it changes everything. That really explains where they fell apart, because there's no coincidence that as I lay this out, the biggest area of weakness is the outfield. And two of those guys we just heard about are not playing anytime soon.
1: No, and when Jesus, the closest one to coming back, Mikey, was Jesus Sanchez based on
0: right.
1: what Schneider
0: Which,
1: said
0: by the
1: there.
0: Way, is a huge drop-off for those other two guys,
1: exactly.
0: to be honest.
1: Exactly, especially defensively.
0: As good as he's been, I mean, like, what are we talking about here?
1: No, he had a couple of stretches of good play, I think, earlier in the season, but the defensive woes just didn't really make up for the offense that he does provide. But
0: it's tricky, but see how I laid out? There's not one member of that infield you're
1: trading?
0: You
1: got to take a hurt. So where's the hurt going to come from?
0: Well, this is why I'm saying whether it's a prospect, whether it's one of your other pitchers, like it's tricky.
1: Isn't a scary perspective for you, Mikey, that the Jays do catch a bit of fire and they react to that by trading away one of those top prospects that we have, Jojo Parker, Arjun Amala, etc. And then right after the winning streak, right after trade deadline, it's the team that it's been for the previous 90
0: well,
1: games.
0: Well, as long as those moves aren't only made for this year. Like, if you trade one of those players away and it's someone under control and it's going to help you next year, then to heck with it. Like, if it doesn't work this year, then, like, this year's a little bit of gravy. But if your move, so, for example, if you were to trade a prospect for a rental player, mm-hmm. someone who's going to be a free agent at the end of the year anyway, well, that's kind of tricky because then you may not go that far. Even if it was, and I know he's not coming here, even if it was a Tarek Skubal. Now, I would trade anything for that guy, and then you sign him long-term, now you're laughing. But that's not realistic, obviously. But that's what we're talking about here. So I think if there's a move that helps you beyond this year, then you could stomach falling apart later on this year already.
1: And I guess if you're the general manager, you could, if you don't trade those guys, you could say, well, these are the guys that we want to step up to the big club next year or in 2 years and be Vladdy's, you know, running mates.
0: Well, and that's the other thing too, is like this idea of buy or seller. There is an option in the middle where it's more kind of tweaking. I mean, I feel they're going to make moves, but I mean,
1: it feels headed in that direction.
0: You don't have to go wild one way or the other. And selling doesn't mean you're giving up on the season, depending on what you get back.
1: Yeah.
0: But here's what's funny. Back to the bats in a second. If you're to go to the pitching, I joked at the beginning of the year, the Jays are going with an 8-man rotation. They just have too many pitchers. And then Barrios out. Ponce gets hurt. He's out. Lauer's not even on the team. Scherzer, we're not Scherzer about him anymore. You lost those four. And if I were to say, who is your confident starting lineup going forward? It's Dylan Cease. Then you draw a line. And then I guess you put Gausman there, who hasn't been terrific this year, but he's there. Then you kind of got to draw another line. And then you have the kind of what-if guys, and that's Bieber and Yesavage.
1: Yeah.
0: Yesavage has struggled with control. Like, I'm more concerned about Yesavage than Bieber. Bieber, we always knew, because he missed half the year, he was never going to be Cy Young when he came back. It was going to take a while for him to ramp up, and he's slowly getting a little bit better. But Yesavage has major control issues, and those things don't get fixed during the year. So I think those two are kind of in your question mark, and then you draw another line, and then it's just like a big question mark for number five, whether it's a Miles, whether Scherzer comes back. And the irony of all ironies, they've actually been good in their like bullpen starts this year.
1: Yeah,
0: they've actually been decent.
1: That's true.
0: They should have been, but they have been.
1: Yeah, especially after Eric Lauer departed for the Dodgers. Tough one for Spencer Miles yesterday, Mikey, because I felt like having him start that first game back from All-Star break was like kind of a vote of confidence from John Schneider. Now it's like, well, is he better served than the bullpen? Look what the bullpen did yesterday.
0: Well, and that's
1: everyone gave up runs.
0: Well, and that's just funny. In this whole buyer-seller stuff, oh, they got a big payroll. Oh, they got to go for it. Oh, the rest of the AL is bad. Like all this sort of things. Like, are you watching the games? Like their last place team. If their name was not Toronto, if it was any other team, and we were to analyze baseball, you know what we would say? Mm. Oh, yeah. What do you make of that team? They stink.
1: Yeah.
0: They stink. What do you mean buy? They're goners. But we're sort of like fooling ourselves here. And the other thing is, I made this point yesterday. I'll say it again.

0: I don't want to hear this like, oh, the AL is weak. Oh, the rest of the, yeah, it's a very weak AL this year. And I'm like, yeah, it is. You know who's part of the weakness? The Blue Jays.
1: The weakest right now.
0: Like, if you were Tampa, you could say, you know, the AL is weak. So now we have more opportunity because we have a big lead and we have no one that we're really afraid of. But if you're Toronto, to sit there in last place, like, how arrogant does it sound that you're a last place team pointing around saying, yeah, I don't see a lot of threat around me here.
1: Yeah.
0: Let me just take a look. No, nothing to my left, nothing to my right. Like, look inward. You're not very good.
1: I guess that's where payroll really comes in with baseball, right? Just because they have the money, the backing. It's like you have a hope that they could go swing for something big, whether it's a trade this deadline or, yeah.
0: Well, and then part of it is the playoff format. So many moons ago when I was growing up, if you made the playoffs, you went to the CS, like to the LCS. So all these, you're talking about the Joe Carters, Todd Stoudemire's on with us now. It was so weird. One team wins one division, the East, one wins the West, and they meet and go to the World Series. Like, it's kind of ridiculous if you think about it now. Like that, like, think of how early so many teams were, quote, out of it.
1: Yeah.
0: So I understand that they had to expand. The problem with the format is I think it gives a lot of false hope to teams that are technically in the playoff race, but they ain't no playoff team. Like, the Jays are in the playoff hunt, yep, for sure. What are they out?
1: 3.5 games.
0: How many?
1: 3.5.
0: Like, it's starting to get big.
1: Yep.
0: Starting to, you know, it's not 1.5 anymore, 3.5. And I would say to you, how many teams are ahead of them?
1: Four? Four teams. Astros, Orioles, Mariners, Red Sox.
0: So my unofficial analytics on this one is you add one game per team. So if you're 3.5 and there's only one team in front of you, or if you're 3.5 back and there's six teams in front of you, those two things are not equal. So if there's 3 or 4 teams in front,
1: I like this formula.
0: 3.5 is basically 7.5 because you got to make up those games and beat those other teams. So these teams in this, quote, playoff hunt aren't playoff teams. The Jays are not. Now, if they got healthy, like here's the flip side. If they got healthy and they got hot and you told me that Savage is back to normal, and Bieber looks good. You still got Gausman, and you got Cease, who's one of the best pitchers in baseball. And now you go to a short series. I'm not going to lie to you. If they get there, I'd probably feel pretty good. But it's just a huge difference from the regular season to the postseason. You really got to get there, and you got to get there in a certain manner, and then everything has to be going right. And unless 27 wakes up, it doesn't matter. It doesn't matter. Even though he wasn't the only guy last year, it really was about the depth last year. But if he's not a big part of it, forget it. So to me, I just look at 27. I almost don't want to look at the wins and losses in the next 10 games. Show me what 27 is up to. If 27 is hot, I'm listening. But if he continues his season as is and the Jays go 7-3 in the next 10, I don't care. They're still not going anywhere.
1: Yeah.
0: Because it's all predicated on his performance.
1: He's the one that playoff performance is what's giving us the hope that it could turn around. Because once the playoffs started last year, he took off, he drove the team. So it's like, can it flip? But we were hoping this weekend showed us a bit of that.
0: And because it's just one game,
1: Mikey.
0: I know it's just one game.
1: But it's like, it has to, if it doesn't flip after a 1 week break where you got to step away from the team, then when exactly is the flip going to be switched? Like John Schneider said a couple of times earlier in the season, especially, you know, Vladdy's one swing away. We've heard him say that. Well, that wasn't the case because we saw him have a couple games where
0: he's
1: hit
0: a few swings away.
1: Yeah, it wasn't one swing away.
0: You know what I was thinking about too? And you think about what Springer did last year. There's like 5 possibilities for every athlete. There is having your exact career average. So if you're a 300 hitter with 30 home runs, you hit 300, hit 30, you're right there. Then you get some that are slightly above what's expected. Then they're slightly below what's expected. And that's all kind of close. And then there's the extremes. The extreme on the positive manner is what we call a career year. And a career year is maybe a season you have that you won't have again. So Springer,

0: last year was as close to a career year. I mean, that's as good as he's ever looked in his career. Number-wise, if I really looked into it, maybe he had better stats in Houston, but he was MVP caliber. So that's a career kind of year for him. And then the other extreme is a complete fall off, which is what Vlad's having. So Vlad is not at average. He's not even at slightly below. He is broken. Like he's completely fallen off. Doesn't mean he's a bad person. Doesn't mean it could never change. It just is what it is in front of us. And so when you're expecting people, like the path forward is you need people to have career years. Last year they did.
1: Yep.
0: Dalton Varsho last year didn't play a lot, but man, he had a ton of home runs last year. He was incredible. All these guys had what felt like their career years. Barger, Clement, like the young guys. Kirk, like they all had that. So if that's your strategy, and then you have someone that has the exact opposite of a career year, you ain't going anywhere. So that's just the way, for me, I break it down, that it really is predicated around him. I made the case yesterday, I don't know how you feel about it, about a return of Bo Bichette. I know financially it doesn't make sense if you go with the current team, like you're not paying him $40 million a year. And the problem is, if you brought him in tomorrow, other than sitting Springer, I don't know where you put the guy because of the issues I just mentioned to you. Everything's kind of full in the infield.
1: Yeah.
0: But I feel like next year, suddenly Springer's not back. To me, he becomes your DH. And I think you have leverage. Like if he were to come back to Toronto, I don't think he would come back and start dictating everything. It'll be a little bit of tail between the legs, right? It'll be a little bit of, you know, I left you guys and it didn't exactly work. And not that the Jays were dying to have him back. They basically told him to go.
1: But you're not playing shortstop because you want to, kind of thing.
0: You have no leverage. Mm-hmm. To me, you make him the DH and he could play second and short whenever you need. If someone's struggling, if someone gets injured. And then I think there's just something, and I'll talk to you about it with a couple of our guests this morning, is the on the field and in the clubhouse factor of Bo and what certain players have. On the field, it's definitely hurt Vladdy in the batting order. And I'm not saying it's the only reason. Like, not everything's 100%, but everything is a factor. Like, it all adds up to something. I think not having him there, even though it worked in the playoffs, remember, that was such a small amount of time.
1: That Bo came back, right?
0: No, before Bo came back, they were doing fine without Bo. Yes, but that was in a couple of series with other people having career years. The pitching was unbelievable. Like, you had all that other stuff going your way, right? So I think there was a false, like, yeah, you know, maybe Vladdy doesn't need Bo. And I kind of think you look at it that way, and someone made a great point yesterday. I think it was Maddie. Is that in the clubhouse, it's been known that Bo Bichette was a guy that would rattle the cages a bit, ask for accountability, that sort of thing, right? And even though he's not there this year, even though he was hurt last year, he was still on the team. He was still around the players during those series against the Yankees and against the Mariners that he didn't play. He was still with the team.
1: Yeah.
0: And probably having an impact on the team. So for me, I think it's a much needed reunion. I think he should have never left. He was such a fit for the team. The team was a fit for him. Everything was perfect. And they did replace him with Okamoto, technically. They shift Clement over. Okamoto's numbers are exactly what he got out of Bo. And
1: he's got 12 more homers than him this year.
0: But the point is, even though you replaced him, the idea is not replacing people. It's elevating. You had to get better.
1: Yeah.
0: So if you say Okamoto replaced Bo, I would say, okay. Because where's that offense coming from?
1: Would have been great to have both.
0: No, so you have that replaced. And then you don't have Santander. And you don't have Barger. That's how it adds up. Like, they spent all this time on Kyle Tucker. Had they got Tucker and had he been good, we may not be having this conversation. If Santander stayed healthy, his numbers are exactly what you get out of Kyle Tucker, if that makes any sense. So that's how I kind of see everything kind of worked in a weird way, and they, you know, they sort of got pigeonholed by it.
1: Do you think Bo would really opt out and come back?
0: So you almost have to put the money aside, because I can't speak for someone else's view on it. I mean, and how would anyone walk away from the money? So when I say Bo here, I do mean it as dot, dot, dot. The money has been worked out. So from the Jays standpoint, they ain't paying this guy $40 million a year. Mm-hmm.

0: So he would have to opt out, redo his deal. They'd have to find a way around it. So if the money worked, and that's a big if, you know, and then you got a potential labor stoppage. So how does that work into the equation? The other weird part the Jays are in right now is they're going to be going from an advantage situation to a disadvantage potentially with how a new CBA looks. Because right now the Jays are one of the top spending teams in baseball. Mm-hmm. That's an advantage. That's great. So if you're a Jays fan, I don't care what Pittsburgh and Colorado are worrying about. As a Jays fan, I'm like, can we get there? Because I lived the years where the Jays had a $50 million payroll. And as a Jays fan, you look up and be like, we can get no one on this team here. Right? Hyunjin Ryu felt like Shohei Ohtani when he joined the Jays. I'm not kidding. They had gotten no one before that. And so they are in a very advantageous spot now with the money. And that's going to change. What happens if they slash what you could spend? You got to pay a different kind of tax. You sort of fall in that category. It changes how you could build your team. And so I wonder, that's something you have to look at too going forward, is how's that going to work for the Jays? Because that's a great story. The turnaround from a small market, can't spend anything team, they became one of the big spenders. And you would have never thought that was the case.
1: Yeah, and the work stoppage might actually make that kind of transition for Bichette and the Jays, that reunion, a little easier. It's possible.
0: If it squeezes the spending a little bit.
1: It squeezes the spending. If it does end up taking away the start of next year, it kind of provides a longer pause. It's not as awkward. It's like, we just broke up, come back. You know what I mean? It gives a little bit of breathing room there too.
0: Well, and you know, speaking of breakups and coming back, that's what we thought we were going to get with Kawhi Leonard. And that story continues. We'll do soccer in just a second. But as we transition about returns home, let's go from Bo Bichette potentially being here. Jeez, at some point it feels like there's a better chance of Bo coming back to the Jays than Kawhi playing for the Raptors.
1: Even DeRozan, yeah.
0: But I thought Michael Grange this week was on Sportsnet today with Matt and myself. And I thought he laid it out perfectly. No one is arguing whether there was circumvention. Whether or not the salary cap was circumvented by the Clippers. No one's arguing that. It happened. No one's arguing that the Clippers are going to have to pay for what they did. Like, that's happening. So there's no world in which it's like, you know what? There was actually zero cap manipulation, yeah. Right? So that's not happening. What is at stake here is the role Kawhi played and how much he knew or didn't know. Because then that would affect what his punishment is. So it's not about like trying to prove if they manipulated or not. It's what was his role in the proven manipulation.
1: When he signed off on the aspiration deal, did he know that he was never going to do anything?
0: Well, because Steve Ballmer said, you know, that they got basically hosed. Mm-hmm, mm-hmm. He got taken. A multimillionaire billionaire suddenly just like didn't know where the money went. And I said to Grange, it's like the Shaggy investigation where everyone's analysis wasn't me.
1: Yeah. Right? I will say.
0: I thought it was aspiration. Was it me? Maybe it was just the Clippers. Was it me? Cool. Like everything's, was it me? Somehow this tree company duped everybody.
1: And Kawhi switching agents, Mike, to me, shows signs of using someone as a human shield. And those agents are going to take the fall.
0: They're going to make Dennis wear this.
1: Yes, for sure.
0: And you know what? For sure. This was not a basketball trade. So let's lose the, oh, Kawhi loves Toronto. He just missed it. He loves it. He went running here. When stuff got ugly, he went like a coward and ran. He ran for safety. The safest spot he can go. Let's go to Toronto. They'll give me whatever money I want. They'll let me load manage my entire year. And maybe by going there, and they're one of the aggrieved teams in this investigation, maybe, and Larry Tannenbaum's the head of the NBA, he's the chairman of the board, maybe by doing that, it'll kind of soften the blow a little bit. That's how I see it. This is not about some lovely reunion. This guy's running out of town.
1: When he found out the Clippers weren't going to offer him the 3-year max extension, he looked around. You know where else he poked in, Mikey? San Antonio, his other former team. And you know what they said? No, we're not interested. We're good. We just went to the finals. We have Wemby and really good young players. Here's my other

0: I want to throw at you, Mikey. Adam Silver said he hopes by the end of summer that the investigation is going to be done. Here's my thing. He has a law firm doing this investigation. So the law firm is going to now, within a month, hand Adam Silver an 80-page query of all of this info. How long is it then going to take Adam Silver in the commissioner's office to figure out what the punishment is after going through 80 pages of the investigation?
1: Well, here's the thing there with Silver and that. And everyone's like, why is this taking so long? Well, of course it's taking so long. Because when you investigate, you have to get a hold of people, interview them, and get their testimony. Do you think everyone answers your first call? Like, you look down at your phone today, and there was a phone call. Depending on what it says, you may not answer it.
0: If you're a law firm that big, I think you were expected to get it done.
1: No, but my point is, they're going out to investigate and like get a hold. It takes a while to get people, to get proper testimony, to get the proper evidence you need. Like, that stuff there, people aren't there to help you. So as good as a law firm as you are, people want to avoid you. They don't want to have to talk about this. And so I think it's on the NBA to make that deadline. The NBA's got to say, we're investigating it, we're paying these guys, and we need to know by this date. Now, if you're the NBA and they say to you, listen, by July 15, we're not getting any answers. If you give us to the end of August, we're going to uncover everything you want us to, but it's going to take till then. Mm-hmm. Or do you want to call it quits now? What do you do?
0: Yeah.
1: It's very hard if you've gone this far with the league to not have enough stuff and then just cancel it. So that's where they're kind of stuck.
0: To me, the NBA didn't anticipate this happening with Kawhi and the Clippers. They thought the Clippers were going to pay Kawhi and he was going to stay in LA.
1: They blew it.
0: And they all could just deal with it within them. Now you got Brandon Ingram and Glorilla. They don't know where they're going to live in a month. So
1: it's a crazy offseason and sort of a crazy time for Adam Silver, who now looks like he's wearing this one pretty bad. Now he essentially admits and confirms that the NBA is run by its players because they won't list their schedule until LeBron picks his team. And now the rumor is Philly because he used the trust the process quote. By the way, I'm so tired of that stuff too. Eh? Like, just tell me where you're going. Like, I think LeBron has overthought and believes people care about him more than they actually do.
0: He cares about his own legacy so much that he wants to make things perfect. And in an attempt to do that, he usually botches it.
1: Well,
0: update
1: is he is rumored now. We haven't heard yet. He's going to reveal his team at some point. It looked this week like Golden State. Like, we knew that Miami's kind of out. Because I think Miami was reported they're going to go in another direction.
0: I don't know. Pat Riley is still saying
1: but you
0: we
1: never
0: hope
1: know.
0: That second.
1: And it would be interesting if he comes to the East in general. Because now Giannis switches teams. LeBron comes back to the East. Kawhi comes back to the East. Jaylen Brown got traded. The Knicks are defending champs.
0: A lot of fun.
1: Every team is a headline.
0: Yeah.
1: Every team is a headline.
0: Yeah.
1: But
0: I think
1: yeah,
0: he will
1: it's weird.
0: Come
1: like Philly's a weird landing spot. But for me, like the Golden State one, I guess makes sense. It's a retired spot. You know, from a legacy standpoint, like that's not going to change his legacy. Like he is what he is already. Like if he wins another ring, yes. But it's not like it's going to impact it. Like if he goes to Philly and they have a bad year. No, but if he goes to Philly and they don't win the title and he's just has an average year and he retires, I don't think it's like, oh, his legacy is tarnished.
0: I agree with you. Yeah.
1: Right?
0: Yeah. But on the flip side, if he helps a franchise who is a perennial loser, no championship since 1983, if he helps them win a championship, that will be a pretty cool story. To me, a much cooler story than Cleveland, in my opinion. I don't know what he's going back to Cleveland
1: for. Well, the problem for me is that LeBron is, who's he leapfrogging?
0: I don't think he needs to leapfrog anyone.
1: But this is my point. So he stays where he is. See, from a legacy standpoint.
0: Number one to me.
1: If you, what's that?
0: As the best player of all time. So I don't think he could leapfrog anyone.
1: So you already have him ahead of Jordan.
0: I do.
1: And you know what's funny about that?
0: Jordan. So I always, I'm not going to say Jordan's the best player when I never watched him. To me, that doesn't make sense. Like, it's almost a cheap answer.
1: So you made my point for me. So if you never watched Jordan, how do you put LeBron over him?
0: Because that's who I watch. She's the greatest in my time. And from the now videos I watch, and from the videos I watch, the competition level for me is different now. It's evolved now. So I believe I'm watching the higher evolution of the game. And it's harder now to win. So that's what I think. Look how many different champions we've had.
1: Most people will tell you it's easier now than it was.
0: How? We've had seven different champions every year.
1: It's easier now to play the game because people can't violate you when you go to the rim. Like when Jordan played in that era, it was harder to score points. You know why? Because you can get an elbow to the face and it wasn't called. It's moved in such a manner. Like this is not arguable. It's moved in such a manner.
0: It's different. Where
1: stars get
0: now.
1: Way better star treatment now.
0: Because of the physical thing. I hear that argument all the time. How about the pace and space, how much they have to run around now? When you go look at how Jordan was playing, like everyone's just...
1: I think the court's the same size. Did they make the court bigger?
0: No one is shooting threes. Nobody's running around as much. They have player tracking and everything like that, which is why injuries are up. So...
1: See, here's my point. And this is similar to the Messi-Ronaldo stuff and all these weird GOAT debates. I think it's arrogant to walk around calling your person the best of all time when you haven't watched the rest. And I've never heard of a person in the LeBron case that chooses LeBron who also watched Jordan. All the people that pick LeBron in this argument never watched MJ. It's pretty convenient.
0: Larry Bird has...
1: Pretty convenient.
0: Has said LeBron before.
1: The other thing is... why it's an idiotic conversation for me is LeBron and Jordan were different players. LeBron is more like Magic Johnson, more like Oscar Robertson. Jordan looks exactly the way Kobe Bryant played the game, right?
0: Scoring killer.
1: A scorer, an absolute killer, could hit the three, could dunk, and could play amazing defense. That's what they were. The problem here is LeBron is more of a facilitator. So he's an all-around player. But then you can't hold that against Jordan either. Like you can't say, oh, LeBron had way more assists. Who's Jordan passing to? Why would he pass to anybody when he's Michael bleeping Jordan? So when people make that point, like that makes no sense either. Whereas LeBron's style wasn't to always be the scorer. Mm-hmm. So what made him so good was he did have to pass it more. And that's why his assists are up. And that's what makes him such a great player. Because their style and how they contribute is so different. It's how I make the point with Messi and Ronaldo. One is tall, strong, in the box, a lot of headers and that sort of thing. The other one is short, quick, cuts through everyone and scores. They both do the same thing, but they do it differently. And then when you try to say, well, who was better... Man, that's hard.
0: Maybe that comes down to preference too. Yeah, it is hard. It is hard. 100%.
1: So I think people should stick with, here's the best that I saw. So I saw Jordan, so I feel like I could comment more on Jordan and LeBron. But I didn't see a ton of Bird and Magic. I didn't see Oscar Robertson play. I didn't see Wilt Chamberlain play.
0: Yeah.
1: And so even in the soccer debate, I didn't see Pelé. So I always corner my debate with, From what point are you talking about?
0: That's fair.
1: And so this all-time stuff, you can't do it if you didn't see it, right?
0: It's really tough to compare the eras. I feel like if you're of my vintage and you didn't see Jordan and you say Jordan's the best, I feel like you're just deferring to what people told you. If you didn't watch, I could go watch as many highlights as I want. And I could go watch The Last Dance. And I could, of course, you appreciate it and you learn about it. But when you're not there for the day-to-day, it's like I'm basing it on someone else's opinion. That's
1: the day-to-day with Jordan is something you can't see in a highlight.
0: Mm-hmm. I feel like that was a big part of him, his aura.
1: Well, okay, so two things. One is technology's changed. So we're not waiting all day to watch the highlights at night. We're watching the highlights as they happen. We're going on Twitter.
0: Yeah.
1: We're going and watching the Sportsnet Centrals to see again what we already saw in more context and for analysis. So when I want to watch something, I already saw the soccer game, but I know that Craig Forrest and James Sharman are doing a hit, and I want to know what they think about what England did or didn't do against Argentina. That's what you're there for. In the Jordan era, because of technology, you didn't see highlights till nighttime. So if you wanted to see how he did, you don't say like, hey, look at this dunk he threw down at the end of the second quarter. You wouldn't know. So you had to wait around. And Jordan literally held you hostage every night.

0: you don't, that doesn't make you wrong. It's such a personal thing that we want to make public.
1: You're right. You're right. It does get personal sometimes. It's weird. I've even had arguments, Messi, Ronaldo arguments with friends, and it got too heated. And afterwards, you're like, I don't even know why I got that heated.
0: Well, we're going to do this a bit and then come back and do a little more soccer. But one thing that I think ended in this World Cup was the Messi-Ronaldo debate. To me, the idea of Ronaldo possibly making it to a final was there. The idea is, imagine, tell me if you thought this before the tournament. What if Portugal wins? If they win and Ronaldo's got a title and Messi's got a title, I don't know. This becomes way more 50-50.
1: They go debates back on.
0: Because yeah. Going into Qatar, it was close.
1: Yes.
0: Because Messi hadn't won it. Okay?
1: And they're both entering like these new chapters in their careers. So MLS and Saudi.
0: Yeah. So I thought, you know, when Spain, the potential champions, knocked Portugal out, I felt the air out of the balloon. I'm like, I think this debate's over. And you wonder, like I was thinking about, are there other debates that ended? There were debates that used to be so big, that are actually extinct. And you're like, which ones? Like, is it? I'm like, I'll give you two massive ones. Mm-hmm. What about Brady Manning? Brady Manning used to be one of the greatest sports debates out there. Remember that? It was huge. And then it's like, Manning hasn't won. Oh, Brady beat him again in the playoffs. Okay, now Brady's got three rings. Now he's got five. He's got seven. He won with, And it just ended.
1: Yeah.
0: And then it kind of.
1: That's a really good example.
0: And then we never had Brady Mahomes. You know what happened? We just kind of just looked at Mahomes and just leapfrogged him and just put him over Brady. It was like, no one even wanted to have that debate until Kansas City got their butts kicked in the Super Bowl. And then it's like, oh, yeah, I guess they're still behind Tom.
1: Yeah.
0: So that was one. Federer-Nadal was a glorious one. It ended. Djokovic came alive. Forget it. So a lot of these debates, they come and they go. It's interesting. So I did feel the Messi-Ronaldo one did end. Okay, on the way back, and we're going to ask you on the text line to help us out really quickly.
1: Was Crosby Ovi ever
0: Crosby
1: at
0: Ovi,
1: that point for you, Mikey? When was that closest to you for you?
0: Oh,
1: I mean, after Ovi won?
0: I think it's still on now.
1: Okay.
0: I think it started right away, but when you look at it, one guy had way more team success, gold medals, Stanley Cups, more, right? And one guy beat Gretzky's goal record. Kind of hard to say one is definitively ahead of the other. They're both great. And so my point is, you know, with the Ovi Sid debate, I never got into who was better. I was like, that was like our Magic and Bird.
1: Okay.
0: Two amazing, you know, like amazing stars at the same time. We were lucky we had it. We were actually lucky that we lived it, right? Does that not make any sense?
1: Yeah, I guess the players play into it too to a certain degree. And like in terms of, are they friendly with each other? Or, you know, how much do they care about that legacy part of it? I guess LeBron has cared so much that maybe it's affected his fans about being insecure. Do you understand what I'm saying with that, Mikey?
0: Well, like, he cares about himself, for sure.
1: He cares about his own legacy so much.
0: He wants people to kiss the finger.
1: That his fans also have like kind of fallen under that spell.
0: And I'm sorry, you can't have that as a non-factor in that legacy. The whininess, the suggestion that he's like a GM of his teams, like a lot of that stuff that followed him, you know, wanting certain kind of recognition by the Lakers, you know, wanting a patch on the, like, there was stuff there that wasn't there in the Jordan era where people look back now. And then the other one is
1: off the court, it's not even close between.
0: Think about this one as we go to break.
1: Approval rating.
0: Some people think it's more impressive to stay. Jordan stayed. Kobe stayed, right? Others would say, you know, Magic stayed, Bird. Others would say it's more impressive if you won with more teams. Mm-hmm. And in some ways it's more impressive. And others will say, but you left when things got tough. Instead of sticking around and elongating that dynasty, he just kept hopping places. Something to think about. Quick break and then back with more of Sportsnet. Today, Mike Gentile, Armin Zargarian, Sportsnet 590, The Fan.
2: Stefan Olip here from the 680 News Radio Traffic Center. Eastbound 401 near Port Union in the transfer to the express left lane is blocked with a collision. Southbound DVP at Eastern. Watch out for flooding in the right lane. And in town, Bloor Street closed for the Big on Bloor Festival between Lansdowne and Dunn.

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0: All right, welcome back. The Jays are back. The World Cup final is tomorrow. The big third-place game is today. Do you watch the third-place game? Talk about that in a minute, but the Open Championship, otherwise formerly known as the British Open. Now, it's funny, if you say British Open, a lot of people get angry because they want you to call it the proper name, which is the Open. It's the Open Championship. 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Leaderboard as we speak. Lucas Herbert woke up today thinking he was in the lead, but Ryan Fox, the former Canadian Open champ, shot an 8-under today, so he is tied atop the leaderboard at 8-under. He shot 29 on the front nine today. A 29. So a blistering day for him. The top Canadian, Corey Connors, who's now at 2-under. But the big story so far, Armin, isn't who's leading it all. It's who felt they should be closer to the lead. It's Bryson DeChambeau. Right now, he's at 5-under, so 3 behind the leader. And took a 2-stroke penalty for improving his lie yesterday and even threatened to go home and not even come back.
1: We love a little golf drama. Okay, Bryson, tell us how you feel. That was an interesting one. Stomping his way.
0: So it's funny when you look
1: at
0: it.
1: Grass.
0: Well, and golf is like this. He improved his lie, and that's a penalty. So improving your lie is doing something to manipulate where the ball is or the surrounding of the ball to give yourself a better shot. Now, AI will show you that he was out there with a weed whacker. And I almost fooled you with that one. Love that. That was such a good video. And when you watch it, he was stomping. So as he approaches his ball, he's walking like he's wearing snowshoes. You know what I mean? Clomp, yeah, clomp, clomp,
1: that's
0: clomp.
1: Actually a good analogy. Yeah.
0: And then that does improve the shot. So technically, it's correct. But I call it the VAR of golf because I've never seen a golf umpire do the old square. We're going to go upstairs and take a look. It's one of those things like, would they have done it if it was, I don't know, Rory McIlroy? Like, would they have done it for other players? I don't know. It's one of those things where it is technically against the rules. It's wrong. Mm-hmm. And then you look at it, you're like, I don't know, can we be a little more, have a little more nuance to it? Like, is it that bad of a deal? But listen, if there's nothing easier than having a clear rule, breaking it, and then punishing it. I guess
1: because the grass around there is so tall, I'm sure he's going to argue that he was trying to step through the grass.
0: Well, like, let's explain it. Here's Paul McGinley from the Golf Channel explaining the DeChambeau controversy and why he received the penalty.
2: The first 5 seconds when he got to the ball, that's when the breach happened. He walked up, he saw his lie, and his first thing to do then was to stand behind the ball. And in standing behind the ball, he bedded down the grass behind it, which in turn was going to improve his backswing. So for me, it's a clear breach. It looks like the referees are holding their position. Both are in agreement that that was a breach. And Bryson is obviously not agreeing with that very vocally and in a very stubborn way.
0: Breach does make things sound a lot worse. 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Subaru, welcome to Uncommon. And if you're interested in the Open, we will live update our way through the next couple hours because play is ongoing. So we'll keep you on top of the leaderboard. A quick break and then back with Todd Stoudemire from the Blue Jays World Championship winning team in town to see the Joe Carter statue being unveiled. That's next on Sportsnet 590, The Fan.
3: This is Stefan Olaf from the 680 News Radio Traffic Center. New problem on the Toronto-bound QEW just beyond Fairview. Right lane is blocked with a stopped vehicle. Heavy go from a North Shore. Problems on the eastbound 401 and the transfer to the express near Port Union have cleared away. In town, Bloor Street closed between Lansdowne and Dufferin for the Big on Bloor Festival. 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

0: it's raining because we have a dome. So we shut that old roof and play ball. And today, obviously, the Jays and White Sox series continues with the unveiling of the Joe Carter statue. And there's a lot of people that work for a living. And then there's people that just get to talk about sports on the radio. So we're blessed in general. And once in a blue moon, you get opportunities to speak to former players, especially to some of the people you've watched growing up and cheered for. And then you actually get to share some time with them. And we're going to do that right now as we bring in former Blue Jays pitcher Todd Stunemeyer to the show, who's in town for the ceremony today as well. Todd, good morning. How are we doing?
1: Good morning. Everybody's great, man. How are you guys?
0: We are ecstatic for today. It's such a great thing to celebrate the 50th season of the Jays. And one thing that I thought about with yourself, and I saw the photo you had of all the guys in town, and you've spoken about this in the past, and that is, for some reason, when people play for the Jays and they leave Toronto, they take a little bit of Toronto, a little bit of Canada with them everywhere they go. Maybe you could expand on that a little bit.
1: Yeah, I tell you, you nailed it. And, you know, it's crazy that, you know, and I think back to the teams that I played on here that, you know, people traveled from different countries to get here, right? And in some cases, you know, not just the U.S., but Puerto Rico, Venezuela, the Dominican Republic, and you have a collection of guys that come from different backgrounds, different races, different religions, and they come together as a team, all wearing the same uniform, that ultimately then share in the same vision. But the thing that I'll tell you that's so special about this place is that when we were here, it was more than just representing a baseball team. It was representing the city of Toronto, which is an incredible city, globally recognized. But we were also representing a country. And you know, all of us felt that Canadian pride when we played here. And there was nothing like winning and becoming a world champion in the city of Toronto for the country of Canada. And I think that, you know, it not only probably was great for the city and the country, but it was great for us, too, to be a part of something really, really special. And I talk about it all the time, about playing for the name on the front of the uniform is more important than the name on the back of the uniform. And we all took pride in the name in the front of the uniform. We took pride in being a part of Canada. And I would tell you that we didn't just take a little piece with us when we all went back home. We felt the sense and pride of truly felt Canadian while we played here.
0: All right, let's put today into context a bit. You were here from 88 to 94. You were here for the opening of the Dome. You were here when there was heartbreaking losses to the A's and the Twins in the playoffs. You were here when we finally then won all the way to the strike. Like, you have an incredible arc of your time in Toronto, and maybe that helps explain and puts into perspective just how important today is when we honor that team, when you think of everything that they had to experience before winning the World Series.
1: Well, you know, the struggle's real, right? And it's like, you know, you don't get to have all the glory with no struggle. The struggle is a part of it. Failure and success, you know, they really go hand in glove. And you can't have one without the other. And it's just the way it works. And, you know, in 91, you know, you speak of 91, no one talks about the 91 team, but we were built to win. And, you know, we played well all year long against the Minnesota Twins. And then they were hot and we were cold. And next thing you know, we're packing our bags and going home and with a lot of heartbreak. But, you know, that team in 91 was also built to win, not just the 92-93 team. And it went with heartbreak. But I also remember the first day of spring training in 1992. And it was like we were on a mission. And the mission was not to get to the playoffs. The mission was not to get to a World Series. The mission was to win a world championship. And then for that to, you know, kind of materialize and happen, and then you go kind of go back home for the winter and you show back up for 93. And it was, you know, you would think, well, after winning, guys get comfortable. No one was comfortable. Everyone wanted to do it again. And you know, you could feel that sense that we'd won a

0: title, but we didn't want to give the title up. And, you know, so it was pretty incredible. It was a special group of guys. I think back, and now we, you know, you get to come up to Toronto and you have a celebration today and this and that, but it's like, you know, just the closeness, the brotherhood, and not just the brotherhood, but the families. You know, Devon White's son just came up to me and I gave him a big old hug, and it's like, you know, I hadn't seen him for a long time, but it was more than just the guys. It was families, people that were entrenched in a community to do something great. And I'm just grateful that I got to be a part of it, because those Blue Jays teams had so much talent and were so talented and gifted, those guys individually. I'm grateful that I got to be a very, very small part of it, and I got to share the uniform with a lot of those great, great guys. And you're going to see them recognized today. And you mentioned Joe Carter and the statue, and it's pretty incredible because, you know, at the end of the day, you know, everyone feels a small piece of that thing, you know, in some way. So it's going to be an incredible day. We're grateful to be back. You know, last night, a bunch of us had dinner together. It was just like old times. It's like when the guys get together, it's like time, you know, has stopped. And it was like in that lapse in time, it was kind of like it didn't mean anything. We were just right back in the saddle with one another. And in a lot of cases, you know, giving each other a bunch of crap. So all good stuff, man. It's going to be a great day.
1: Todd, can you take us through your experience watching the moment, the statue moment, watching Joe Carter hit the walk-off home run? I'd love to know what your sights and sounds were at that time.
0: But, you know, what's funny is I was warming up in the bullpen, and so I'm probably the only guy that didn't see the home run. I heard about the home run. And I'm warming up in the bullpen because if it's a tie game, I'm coming into the game. And so, you know, literally the ball comes over the bullpen in left field, and the crowd is going crazy, and they swing open the bullpen doors, and everyone's running out on the field. And I have no idea what happened other than we just won another World Series. And I'm jumping up and down, and I'm like, so I got to tell you, I seen Joe Carter's home run, not live, but on video like the rest of the world. So it's pretty crazy.
2: How do you compare the feeling you had right in that moment compared to 92, the year before? Because in one year it was about, okay, we finally won it. It was like a release of stress. We win it. And then the next year, it's the idea of repeating it, but you're doing it at home as well. It's a different context. How do you compare both of those two celebrations in the moment?
0: Yeah, they're hard to compare because they're both special. Because it's like, you know, if someone asked me, well, you know, is one different than the other? And I would just tell you that they both had their challenges. And it's like, it wasn't a straight line from spring training to world championship. You know, you play 162 games, you got to go through the battle. And at the time, there was no wild card. So you better win your division. You don't win your division, you're going home. So you could have a great year, not win your division, and not even get to the playoffs. So, you know, it was a different time then. So you had to be the best team in the East all year long just to get to the playoffs. So, with that being, each one was special in its own right. They both had different challenges. You know, the one was to finally do it the first time, and then the second one, the challenge to not want to give it up. And you know, when you play the last game of the season and you get a chance to be the last man standing, that came with a season of lots of different ups and downs to finally get to that moment. And it's funny because when you win, you're jumping up and down, but you can't explain it. You're just, you know, you were the last man standing. You're considered a world champion. And a lot of times they'll throw a camera and a microphone in front of you. How does it feel? It just feels. And I'll tell you that the reflection afterwards is it's really special. I could probably put it in better context today that I'm grateful. I'm so freaking grateful that I got a chance to play here in Toronto, to play on teams that won world championships. because you can't take away the brotherhood that was created, the love for the city.

0: the fans. It's something you can't take away. And that being, you know, when looking back, it's like the best word, one word, if I had to say, well, there's one word, I would say, I'm just grateful.
1: Todd, I know you've been part of the Blue Jays Way documentary series. I'm just wondering how that experience has been. I'm sure you've been conjuring up a lot of old memories.
0: Yeah, well, you know, of course, everyone, when they would talk to me, they want to talk about one event. And they want to talk about my slide into third base, and it's kind of funny. It's like maybe the worst slide in baseball history. I don't know. But anyways, it's kind of hilarious. But at the same time, you know, I think back to 92, I pitched in the bullpen, you know, through the playoffs and got a chance to be in a lot of different games. When you're a starter, you know, you kind of pitch your game. In 93, I probably had one of my worst performances all year was game four of the World Series. That's not a very good time to show up and have your worst outing, but that's the way it went down. And at the end of the day, it's like I was grateful and thankful that we came back and won that game. But, you know, everyone wants to talk about the slide. And you know, the only thing I can tell you is, yeah, was it a bad slide? Horrible. But it was the way I was. It was the way I was built. I was just going to try to do everything I could to try to help our team win a baseball game. Unfortunately, that was a bad event. It didn't work out. But I still say I say all the time, if I had that slide today and they put it on replay, I was safe. I'm just kidding. I don't really know.
2: it's an iconic
0: thing.
2: Why not
0: have fun with it?
2: Yeah, having the jacket on, the bloody chin, it's honestly, it's like etched. It's so cool. So I'm watching the documentary, Todd, and there's a part with Dave Steeb talking about 85. So, you know, talking about the rough times before winning. And he's going through how he felt he let the team down. And he's crying and really emotional. Yeah. And I'm watching it and I'm just blown away because I'm doing the math. I'm like, man, that's 40 years later. And you hold it to your heart like it happened yesterday. Like, it's amazing how you can, you know, like he talked about having dinner with the buddies yesterday and you kind of go back to where you played. How much of that first World Series as a part of the storyline was winning one for Dave as well, who had been at that time probably one of the best pitchers to have never won the World Series? I just, looking at it now after that interview, Todd, it means more when I watch him running out to that mound, winning the World Series, knowing how that was, I don't know, it's almost like a PTSD thing. How important was it for the team to not just win for the team, but to, you know, to see a guy like Dave get it?
0: Yeah, you know, I'm not going to say people forget, but because I don't think they forget, because, you know, at the end of the day, Dave Steeb was, and to this day, probably the best starting pitcher that's put that uniform on for the Toronto Blue Jays. And just an incredible athlete. And, you know, I'm grateful I got a chance to play with him and watch him throw some no-hitters, watch him throw some one-hitters. He could do some things with the baseball that looked inhuman at the time. And he was just a phenomenal talent. But, you know, and watching that interview, it's like, listen, he took the responsibility of being the star at that time. He put the whole country on his back. And he knew how bad this city and this country wanted to win. And you know, people forget the amount of pressure that goes with a performance, especially sometimes a big performance. Matter of fact, one of the things I might go into corporate America and I say, just imagine what it's like to be the professional athlete in your career. And I go through this scenario. I go, imagine going to your office. And when you get to your office that day, you look around and there's 50,000 people that are all sitting in seats around your office watching you work that day. And some of them are cheering for the good moves you make. Some of them are booing when you kind of let them down that day. And then you get to the end of your day, and now you got to face a sea of reporters that are going to question every move you made that day. And then you think it's over, and you wake up the next morning, and you're in headlines. Well, welcome to professional athletics, because that's what it's like. And at the end of the day, you're kind of under a microscope, but let me just talk about Steve first.

0: second. The guy is, I mean, he was not just the best, probably the best guy, the starting pitcher to wear this uniform. During his tenure in Major League Baseball, he was probably the best of his time at that moment. I mean, he was just an amazing pitcher, and it breaks my heart to see the pain that he still carries to this day, but it'll just tell you how much and how he literally put not just the team but the country on his back to try to perform, because he was the star of the team at that moment.
1: Todd, looking at the present Blue Jays team, the 2026 Jays, I don't know how much you've gotten a chance to watch them, but love to just get one of your thoughts on the team and where they're at in their season.
0: Well, here's what I would say is they're one 10-game winning streak away from being right in the wild card deal. So it's like, you know, you can look at them and say, well, they're sub 500. But, you know, look, let's not forget, you know, the health of the club, the injuries that they've battled, some of the key guys and stuff that have missed games and you know, but to get a healthy team all together, even at this stage, and I mean, we're mid-July. There's so much baseball to play, and if they went 9-1 and over the next 10 games, all of a sudden, the entire city and country is fired up again, because it's like we're headed back to the playoffs. So there's so much baseball to play. It's like, look, to get those guys all healthy, playing together, they're super talented. They're a great group of guys. Last year, they were not a flash in the pan. They got great talent. They put it all together over a 10, 15 game run. And next thing you know, they're chasing this thing down again.
2: Todd, we'll let you go. We are so appreciative of your time. I'll leave you with one little story on the way out. I'm sure you'll like it. I'm watching the Home Run Derby this week in Philly, and I'm like, wow, Schwarber's great, and Bryce Harper's great, and I'm staring at the players, and then I'm staring at the logo on the jersey, and then I'm transported to 93. I'm like, I still hate those guys. I hate that team, and even the current mayor could kiss my ass. That's how I felt.
0: All right, man. I love it.
2: See you, Todd. Thanks, Todd.
0: All right. Take care, guys.
2: Todd Stoudemire, you had to be there. That was one of the greatest World Series parade speeches of all time, because there was a back and forth with the mayor. And it's so funny, like there's iconic moments. So there's the Kawhi shot, the bat flip. Like there's all these amazing Toronto moments. There's the, I don't know, what's a good Leaf one? For being really good in the regular season. But
1: John
2: anyway.
1: Tavares, the series with
2: a big drop off, snore. No, you know what it is? It's the number 12 in the lottery.
1: Ooh, I like that one, yeah.
2: But there's other moments, and you think of like Ty Domi falling in the penalty box in Philly. You think of the McSorley-Wendell Clark fight in the playoffs. There's all these other, Todd Stoudemire running around the bases, and that was when if a pitcher would hit, they would wear their jacket, you know, like their bullpen jacket. So he's got the jacket on, and he's standing there, and his chin is just full of blood from that slide. And earlier in the week, we talked about these athletes that embody their city. So funny enough, as I talk about Schwarber and Harper, I also thought, man, these guys like embody Philly. Like they're like perfect for the city. Like just like Josh Allen is for the Bills, right? And I was thinking, who are the Toronto guys?
1: Okay.
2: Stoudemire was one of them. Like he was just grindy. Like we're not always big on the stars here. And like Kyle Lowry fits that bill because he was that, like, it's like we're like a white collar, snooty, elitist city at times.
1: Absolutely.
2: And we could not be more blue collar with our sports.
1: Yeah.
2: Is that not funny?
1: That's strange. Yeah. Tucker, we liked.
2: Yeah.
1: Lunch pail guys.
2: But just like,
1: is every city like that?
2: No, I don't think so.
1: LA, Miami, you don't think of that.
2: No, see, I think like New York loves everyone, but with the Yankees, they love their stars. They're a star-studded lineup every year, every year. I think LA is like that. Like, I don't think LA is like, we really appreciate the bench guys.
1: Yeah.
2: No, they can care less. It's right? True. But I think like a Pittsburgh is like that. A Cleveland, you know, you all, like you have to look at the city, the Detroit. Makeup of the city.

0: that's why, like, an Aaron Rodgers never fit the Green Bay Packers in that manner. He was a great quarterback. He won for them, but he never really felt like someone that would go back to that community and go and hang out. Whereas, I mean, one time I went to Buffalo. We had to go to a place. We were doing a radio show, and we had to sort of figure out where to do the show from. It was like an on-remote. So you do what's called like a site survey, where you go and you check out the space. Do you need a phone line? Like that kind of stuff,
1: right? Yeah, it was the start of the bill season or something, Mikey?
0: Yeah, it was. Okay. Someone said, you know, you should go to a place called the Big Tree Inn. I don't even know if it still exists. It was literally walking distance of the old stadium now. Mm-hmm. And like, okay, so we get there and it's small. Like, this is where these guys want to do this show. Like, there's Anchor Bar. There's like bigger popular places in Buffalo. But this Big Tree Inn, someone's like, you got to go there. And that'll give you the best feel for the city. Mm-hmm. So we walk in, we're looking around and like, I don't know, like, what we're doing here. So as we're trying to figure out if this is the right place, I look over and there's only a few people in the place. It's like the middle of the afternoon. I look over at the bar and all I see is a bunch of locals eating chicken wings with Jim Kelly.
1: Really?
0: He's just sitting there. He's eating wings. And he says, you know, one guy was his friend, but one guy was just the guy was just there hanging out.
1: So that will definitely never happen in Toronto.
0: No.
1: Never.
0: I don't.
1: Berube and Marner go get a coffee. It was on the morning news.
0: If it happens that. In Toronto, you got to pay like $50 parking just to get to the place in which they're having. But my point is, it was like, wow. And then we did the show there. And then the Bills played a Monday night game. They lose to Dallas. And half the team goes to this place after the game. And they just interacted with the fans. But the fans were never like, I don't know how to explain this, man.
1: Pulling out their phones to take TikToks?
0: Yeah, they weren't in their face. Yeah. They treated them like they were other members of the community. A tip of the hat, can I buy you a beer? Like fist pump, but not like hanging around looking for an autograph. It's like, I don't know, Buffalo's weird that way. You know, it's almost like we all live here. We're all contributing in our own way. And it's not that the players appreciate the fans. They do. I think the fans don't lower themselves to think like they're not worthy of these athletes. I think the fans are like, we're lucky to have you and you're lucky to have our city. It's how I always see Buffalo. But anyway, that whole kind of like running with what the city is like, not a ton of those picks, especially now. If I ask you that question for current athletes, that's tricky. Ernie Clement makes the list for me, I think, from the Jays. I don't know what Leafs do. And it's funny.
1: Might be McKenna.
0: I mean, like, Tavares is from here, and he never gave me that feel. Like, he bleeds. Not that he doesn't care about Toronto. Dude, the guy came back here, signed here in his prime, signed for less than what he could have got elsewhere, gave the team a massive discount, was their captain at a time. It was kind of controversial. They sort of threw it at him. Then they took it away from him. I got nothing but good things to say about John Tavares. But I'm saying, I don't get that same Josh Allen in Buffalo feeling where it just feels like someone embodies the city.
1: Yeah.
0: It's just different. Maybe you can't get it from a star player in Toronto. Maybe that's it.
1: I don't know. But I will say, I wasn't kidding about the McKenna thing, because the way he speaks, the confidence he has, the kind of swagger, it seems like, you know, that could be something we gravitate to here. I can see that.
0: Yeah, I think so.
1: Austin's more soft-spoken.
0: Well, the other thing we discussed this week, and we love doing the recap stuff on the weekend, and we're finally going to get to some soccer in a minute. But we talked about this week. I said, if you took away everyone's jersey, so all your Toronto sports jerseys, you got to start from scratch.
1: Okay.
0: And you got to fill that cupboard. Who would be the highest selling jersey of 2026 in Toronto when you look at the current landscape of things? And Maddie and I both came up with the same number one. Mm-hmm. And I think number one, it's number one by a mile. I think it's going to be McKenna. Mm-hmm. I'd put McKenna first. I think if he ends up playing here, Kawhi would be right there. Clement, just an absolute fan favorite. Like, his legend is growing in Toronto as well. But I kind of feel like those would be around your top three. I think like the McKenna one, even if you had to, because now it's tricky because

0: Everyone has a Matthews. They have a Nylander. They have a Vlade.
1: Scotty Barnes. They have. Yeah.
0: So you almost have to start from scratch. But it is interesting. I think that's where I think the McKenna thing is right now, because he's not a great player that comes to a team that's already good, right? Like, it's not like he got here 2 years ago where they were cup contenders and you're like, you know what? It's gravy. And it's not like he's joining a team that absolutely is tanking and is going to stink next year. And then you're like, yeah, great player, but it's going to be a while. He's like, he joins a team that stunk so bad. They stunk so bad that they got him. And now they're going for it. And he represents hope that they haven't had for so long. So I think all those things together, for me, puts him number one.
1: Good PR spin time for him. I agree. And how do you feel about Matthew Knies, Mikey? You don't think he's up there?
0: I think people don't know what to make of Knies, especially now that he's been in trade talk for so long. Mm. I think people have kind of ripped the cord and they're not attached anymore. I think we get attached to certain players. And I think,
1: because last season I would have him as number one in terms of Leafs jerseys.
0: He would. Oh, really? Even ahead?
1: Yeah.
0: Of like the Matthews and the Nylanders?
1: I would think so. Because like those guys have been here for a while.
0: Yeah, in terms of like newer jerseys to buy. But I think now that they've seen it, like if he stays here and has a great year and then they don't move him, then I think he kind of comes back. But it feels like now, it feels like Easton Cowan has leapfrogged Matthew Knies. And I'm like, what's Easton Cowan ever done?
1: Yeah.
0: Nothing.
1: Yeah.
0: That's not a knock. He just hasn't done it perhaps yet.
1: For the big club, yeah.
0: But it's funny how it's like, you can't say a bad word about Cowan. You would never want to trade Cowan. And then it's like, but get rid of Knies. It's funny how that's all turned. So I think people have kind of unattached themselves from Nice. Okay, on the way back, I want you and the listeners to think about these quick questions. And I'll put it to Devang Desai as well. Looking back at the 2026 World Cup, who was your favorite player to watch? Who was your favorite team to watch? What was the best venue? Who were the top fans? And what was your single favorite greatest game of the tournament? We'll read the best ones from the text line as well. And Devang joins us next on Sportsnet 590. The Fan, you're listening to Sportsnet Today. Mike Gentile and Armin Zargarian. Back with more.
2: Stefan Olop here from the 680 News Radio Traffic Center. Good news on the Toronto-bound QEW. A couple of problems beyond Fairview have cleared away. New issue on the eastbound 401 east of Salem. We have a stall in the right lane. And if you're traveling on the westbound 407 approaching Salem, another stall in the center lane. Now's the time to stock up for your job site at the Home Depot. Milwaukee Mega Month is on now, plus lowered prices on insulation, flooring, and more.
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0: back to Sportsnet today. To our DJ, Ethan Gabor. I like the music today. It's giving me like 80s wrestling vibes. You know what I'm talking about? Like people will get the, welcome to WWF Cavalcade. I'm Gorilla Monsoon. Shout out to the few people that get that reference.
1: I think he started out with Lollipop, though. From Lil Wayne.
0: No, it was Black and Yellow.
1: That's what it was. Sorry. Yes.
0: Now, tell me how impressed you are that I knew both the artist and the title of that track.
1: Yes, you nailed that. You nailed that, Mikey.
0: Right?
1: Oh, you're a diverse portfolio music guy.
0: It's having young children. Sometimes I say to my daughter, you can't play that song around your brother. It's not appropriate. And then I'm like, I was listening to that at the gym earlier. The exact same song. Speaking of the gym, head in there yesterday, run into our next guest, Devang Desai. And whenever I see poor Devang, he's just inundated with anything I want to ask about soccer. Because there's a few of us around the office that just live and breathe the World Cup. And I came up with these five questions. I ran them by him, and then I caught myself like, wait a minute, we should just do it on the show. So I've had to wait 24 hours to get the answer to a question I asked a day ago. And Devang's on the line with us now. How are we doing, sir? Good morning.
2: Doing well, fellas. Great Gorilla Monsoon impression, Mike. That was kind of...
0: Well, thank you for getting the reference. All right, so very quickly, let's go through these five before we actually break down the game. Favorite player that you watched in this tournament is?
2: I'm going to go with Bazinha, the 40-year-old goalkeeper from St. Bird.
0: And great story, too.
2: It's just incredible, and like exactly what you expect maybe from the World Cup. You expect to see stories from the unexpected, from the unheralded, but I think this kid there in general was incredible, and then his story specifically with his mom kind of being able to come there late after getting her visa approved and getting the money to pay for it, and then him being the only player to really stop Spain so far, if you think about it, the one team Spain couldn't score against. So I think he stands out to me.
0: Favorite team to watch?
2: Oh, I honestly, it sounds a bit weird to say this, but I still might pick France, even after what happened in the semifinal. I just think the way they played early on with their attacking flair, I really enjoyed watching it. I really enjoyed watching Michael Elise, especially.
0: Okay, so we did player, team. Your favorite venue?
2: I feel like I'm cheating if I say Azteca in Mexico City. I think all of the Mexico venues were awesome just from like a watching on television standpoint, because I think I'm going to get biased. I was lucky I was able to go to the Toronto and Vancouver games. Not all the Vancouver games, but I felt those experiences were incredible. But on TV, it felt like the Azteca, especially that in a Mexico game, would have been incredible to be at. If I had to pick in the States, I'm going to pick SoFi. I think every time you hear someone talk about that stadium, everyone's saying it's incredible, and all of the European announcers that came to that stadium were just jaw-dropped. So I feel like the players were in agreement. I think a lot of the players were hoping that the final

0: would be there tomorrow instead of in New York, New Jersey. So I think I might pick that one in LA.
1: And two more quickies before I hand it over to Armin. Favorite group of fans and your favorite single game?
0: Oh, okay. Group of fans, I like the South Korea fans in Mexico, then kind of adapting to the Mexican culture and then being accepted by SRSA and then just swarming like a South Korea Mexico party down there for the group stage. I thought that was awesome. But the Scotland fans, obviously drinking multiple American cities dry is on brand, but also impressive, very impressive, more impressive than the team on the field. Norway, the rowing, I guess, I know some people were hating on the rowing, but I think it was pretty cool when you saw it being done in unison. But I might also go Cape Verde again. I know not a ton of those fans that were able to make it to the States and to these games, but the fans that were able to make it were incredible.
1: Devang, right now the Golden Boot race is tied 8-8 with Mbappe and Messi, and then you have Jude Bellingham, Harry Kane with 6 each as well. I was thinking yesterday, going to a third place game, Devang, is it possible that, like, because we might remember the Golden Boot more than we remember who finished in third. Do you think the players kind of have that in the back of their mind? Like, is it more important to them to kind of get Mbappe a Golden Boot than it is to finish third? Like, what do you think that is? Is that crazy?
0: No, I think that's legit. I think there's a couple of reasons why France especially wants to go all out for this game. It's the last game for Didier Deschamps, their coach, who's retired, leaving the program after this. They won in 2018. He's accomplished everything he could want to accomplish as the coach, and I think that the players really appreciate him and want to see him go out on a high, and that's especially in Mbappe. If you listen to him after the semifinal game, it was interesting. He sounded obviously devastated, but he kept mentioning Deschamps deserves to go out on a high. And I think that the third thing is they're playing England, which is a big deal no matter when that happens or where that happens. I think the last time they played them was in Qatar in the World Cup when France beat them 2-1 in the quarterfinals. So for all of those reasons, I think France especially will be up for it. And I expect this game to be exciting. I was thinking back, like, what third-place game do I even remember? Because we were having this conversation in the office. And I think the last one I was really clued in for was 2014, because I was like, what is Brazil going to look like after losing 7-1 to Germany? And what they looked like was garbage. They lost to the Netherlands and got piled in early and barely wanted to be there. So I'm actually kind of hopeful for the game today.
1: So it's funny, if Spain goes up 1-0, normally you would say, oh boy, pack it up.

0: Mike, I definitely like their chances. I think the way Spain have attacked as well in this tournament, they like to use their fullbacks. They like the width. I think Argentina's deficiencies or maybe weakness is in that area, you could argue, in terms of defending. We've seen a lot of teams against Argentina exploit them on the wings and get a lot of opportunity in space, and that's where Spain likes to operate. So I think that's something that they're going to try to do again. And then Argentina, they've kind of been going through the middle with everything, and you understand why. It's Messi's in there, Enzo Fernandez is there, Julian Alvarez, Alexis McAllister, and that's all well and dandy. But in Spain, they have Rodri and Fabian Ruiz, who I think have been the best midfielder in the tournament. So if they want to go through the middle, they have to go through the middle of the best team in the tournament, the best defense in the tournament. So I think if Spain can play this game on their terms, I feel confident that they'll come through this. The thing is, though, and as we've seen, Argentina is kind of okay with being dictated to. We're playing in situations where it seems like they've kind of lost the plot. They found a way. And maybe that's just simply Messi, because it does seem to be like the players know that with him, anything is achievable.
1: Now, I know FIFA may not go for this, but this is FIFA. They may go for anything. But to make things more fair, maybe they should just say that Messi's not allowed to cross with his right foot. Because I got to be honest, that was his best game of the tournament. And I feel it was right up there with one of his best games ever, because he literally controlled everything, the two assists, left foot, right foot. It was unreal. I honestly think it was one of his best games ever, certainly at this tournament. And I just wonder the style or the strategy of how he's going to be used on Sunday, because he can go anywhere on the field.
0: Yeah, and I think that that'll continue. I think Scaloni, the manager, just kind of lets him do his thing. Like, it's like that. Remember the Fresh Prince of Bel-Air episode, pass it to Will.
1: Just give it to Will.
0: Like, yeah, pass it to Leonel and let him do his thing. Honestly, like, for me, it's like Spain just kind of has to hope he has an off day. That seems to be the way to defend him. And we haven't really seen that so far. I think you've seen instances where he's maybe been less effective in terms of when the games start. And then maybe when the game's finished, and that's obviously maybe a product of him being 39 years old and preserving himself or seeing where he can kind of attack the game in specific moments. And my God, he attacked the game against England in a very specific moment when they needed him the most. So I don't think Spain will give him the amount of space England did. Like, I did think that of all Thomas Tuchel's mistakes or flaws or things that he could have done over in that semifinal, I really question what they did in terms of marking Messi and affording him so much space and not really allowing him to beat you. Because I know this is a cliche we use sometimes when we talk about the greatest players, but in all honesty, double marking him is the least you can do. And I feel like Spain is going to do a lot more in terms of trying to shut him down than we saw England do.
1: Devang, thanks for joining us. It's been great. You have personally made the World Cup even better than it already was on the air and off. And thank you for that. It's been honestly just a great memory. And you look back at, you think of the games, but you think of the people you get to watch them with or talk to. And it just makes the whole experience that much better.
0: It's been amazing, man. I you know, after you were talking about the moments or things that stood out, it kind of got buried. But I remember when Kyle Aaron scored to equalize against Bosnia, how massive that sound was at BMO. One of the coolest moments I've ever experienced. And obviously a lot of games happen after that and new storylines and new heroes emerge and things kind of fade away. But I was just thinking about how incredible that was. To be there for that, to be there for the opening ceremony, to be able to see someone like Kyle Aaron who I've been talking about, you know, he's been with this program when it was really in a dark place. Not really looking forward to anything near this magnitude in terms of games of this importance. To see him on that stage scoring that goal, it was really special. And there's been a lot of that this tournament, Mike. So I think right back at you, I feel like the World Cup always has a good way of bringing people together as well in terms of old friends, people you haven't talked to in a while. And I think I really did experience that during this tournament as well. So it's been awesome.
1: Thanks, buddy. Enjoy the rest of the weekend, third place game included, and we'll talk to you soon.
2: Thanks, Devang.
1: It's Devang Desai from Sportsnet 590 The Fan and Sportsnet.ca. Do you want to take a crack at those questions? You've
2: Absolutely.
1: Probably thought about it, and then I'll reveal mine with you. Okay, so your favorite player to watch in this tournament?
2: Erling Haaland for me, Mikey.

0: If you're someone like me who's not plugged into club football during the season, because, you know, we have our own sports to deal with here.
1: Right.
0: You'd heard of him on the fringes. You didn't know much about him. Before the tournament even started, Mikey, I read the story about Norway bringing in thousands of pounds of their own food, including their own clean white fish and all these things. I loved that. So before it even started, I was like, okay, that's pretty cool. And I found out that that was a lot propagated by Haaland himself, because he's a very clean eater, and he's got a big YouTube page that kind of shows that.
1: And he was the number one meme of the World Cup. I have the same answer. I got Haaland for me as well. Even though he just kind of hangs around, walks around, you could talk about, is Ronaldo the greatest goal scorer? Is Messi the greatest player? Is Mbappe? Right now, Haaland is the greatest closer, finisher. Like, when the ball's near him, you just imagine it's in the net. He's so dangerous. So, yeah, I got you with Haaland. So we'll sort of go back and forth here.
0: His cool celebrations, too, I got to say. Just like his no-sellies.
1: Terrific.
0: Where he just smirks and just walks. Oh, that was cool.
1: Favorite team to watch. I'll lead on this one. This is out the box. Obviously, Canada would be up there. But stylistically, I got a bit of an off-the-board one. I enjoyed Colombia the most. I thought their games were always... Man, that Colombia-Portugal game is one of the best games of the tournament. Watching them, I thought they had so much more. I thought if they beat Switzerland in that shootout, they would have really pushed Argentina. Potentially could have beat them. I thought they were that good. So a little off the board, but Colombia. Which team did you enjoy watching the most?
0: Egypt.
1: Interesting.
0: Egypt. They played with flair. They might not have the top-end skill that some of those other teams that play with flair, like Brazil, do. But they tried, and I like that.
1: Fun to watch.
0: They never sat back. Never. Not once. They should have had three goals against Argentina, too. And then seeing Mo Salah partying in the streets of Vancouver. And, like, they went way farther than everyone thought. Let's be real. They've never been through, just like Canada, never been through the
1: last World Cup,
0: right?
1: They had an abysmal showing. Like, they were abysmal. Now, I mean, you could go home holding your head up pretty high.
0: For sure.
1: With what we saw. Okay, the next one was your favorite venue.
0: I'm going with the homer pick here. Toronto Stadium.
1: Of course. You know what's funny, though? Does it look like SoFi or MetLife or those? But if you're considering the sound, if you're considering the walk-up, how the fans approached it, it was as much of a party as anywhere else in the World Cup. So I like that. For me, it's weird. I think MetLife's going to look extraordinary for the final. Mm-hmm. I love the Rose Bowl, which was not used this time around. I thought that was one of my favorite World Cup finals ever. But my pick, weirdly enough, like Seattle had a different look. I really liked Arrowhead. Arrowhead was maybe because we're not used to anything but football. Mm-hmm. And it looked like, of all the venues, the one that's not going to look good. The one that's going to look the weirdest. And because it's just that one iconic shape, every time the camera's behind the goalie as he kicks it away into the lights, unbelievable.
0: Nice.
1: Two more, then we get a break. Favorite fan base?
0: This was a hard one. I gave it to Mexicans. Mexican fans. Yeah, that was my second. Norway was number two. I give that Mexico fans just have a lot of passion. I also saw them here in Toronto, and obviously at the Azteca, we saw the environment they create there.
1: Yeah, great picks. I got to throw the Brits in there. Love the Wonderwall songs at the end of those games. Norway, and honestly, the Scots were electric. They made some of those Blue Jays Red Sox games even better because they were there. And the final question, your favorite game of the tournament?
0: So mine was Egypt versus Argentina, because for me, favorite means like drama. And to me, that was all the feelings in that game. And I watched it with a big group of people on a patio. So it's just very memorable for me.
1: So if you know me well, I'll ask a question for one thing, and then I'll give you seven. Like with our songs last week, with our entrance songs, I gave Ethan a playlist instead of one. So I'm going to do a quick top three.
0: Mm-hmm.
1: In third place, it's called Argentina Versus.
0: Okay. Yeah.
1: Capo Verde was incredible. Mm-hmm. The Egypt game, the comeback, unbelievable. The Switzerland game, a lot of controversy. The fact that's more the Swiss carrying themselves down 10 men and still playing.

0: so well. And then the England game, like every game they're in was good. Two, I would go England at Mexico, winning at the Azteca. They're up 2-0. They get a red card. You know, then they get a penalty.
1: Had a bit of everything.
0: They had to, like, it was front to back, unreal. And then I really thought about number one. I'm like, there was no game that had more, are you kidding me, moments, controversy, games called back, and it was local. And I'm talking about Portugal-Croatia.
1: Mm.
0: To me, it was the game of the tournament. It was absolutely nuts. It's Ronaldo in Toronto, of all places, with that group of fans. He scores what would have been one of the greatest World Cup goals ever. Then it gets called back, still gets the penalty. Man, like that was just a wild, wild game. The, you know, the sensor in the ball, sensing a hair follicle, taking back a goal. Like there was a ton.
1: So great that we ended the tournament on that note. Like we got so lucky with that here in Toronto. I don't think we'll ever forget it. One thing with just going back to the stadiums, Mikey, can I just say climate controlled soccer is not for me. Is that okay to have that take? I just prefer it outdoor. I'd prefer the sport outdoor.
0: It's not okay because you're offending all the climate control people that are listening. Like, so you owe them an apology.
1: I mean, now with the smoke.
0: But what, sure. You're saying domes?
1: Yeah, I'm just saying.
0: Like Atlanta for me was kind of stinky.
1: Yeah, we have the hydration breaks now, right? Okay, then let's play outside. Like, I just feel like the World Cup, I just enjoyed under the sunlight and just the real essence of the game, right? For me is that.
0: In or out? Let's say it's out. Do you enjoy day games or nighttime better?
1: Soccer, day games.
0: So you know what's weird? Normally I would go day.
1: Okay.
0: But some of the shadows in some of these places like destroys a half of the football because you can't see stuff.
1: Fair.
0: But you're right. Like it stands out for me as a day game. But I bet if you're in Europe, for example, because of the time of day and everything else, it's nighttime. I think some of the more entertaining games have been sort of at night. But I think it's all good. I think, honestly, like it all looks good. And it's funny, we're going to be complaining in 2 days that we have no soccer. Mm-hmm. And then we also say things like, well, who wants to watch a third place game? I don't know, man. It's France. It's England.
1: I'm locking in.
0: Listen, France, England, golden boot on the line. Mm-hmm. And I kind of feel like each team has something to play for. To go home, like if you're France with back-to-back losses, like that's embarrassing. England, like I think England is more broken. I think emotionally and how they lost the game, I think they're vulnerable. I like France kind of dominating, to be honest with you. And maybe Mbappe gets a goal or two and then becomes the first player ever to win two, let alone back-to-back. No players won the Golden Boot twice.
1: Very cool accomplishment. So, and it will put the pressure on Messi tomorrow a bit more, too, to get it, right? That'll be right. Cool.
0: I got a quick thing about Argentina. We'll do that later. Quick break now. Back to Jays as Sportsnet Today continues. Mike Gentile, Armin Zargarian, Sportsnet 590, The Fan.
2: This. Stefan Olup here from the 680 News Radio Traffic Center. New crash on the southbound 400 Express at the 4073 center lanes out. Northbound 404, a crash at Highway 7 in the right lane. Eastbound 401 collectors at Port Union, another collision in the right lane. Westbound 401 ramp from the northbound Allen closed with a stall. Avoid risky digs. 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

0: Sportsnet today. With you until 1 o'clock. Mike Gentile, Armin Zargarian. Obviously, Jays, White Sox today, 3:07. First pitch, and the ceremony for the Joe Carter home run happens later on today, so that's coming up later. But first, we go to our guest. It's Carter first on the Locked on Jays podcast. On the line with us now, Carter, good morning. How are we doing?
1: We're doing great. Hopefully the game goes a little bit better than it did yesterday after the All-Star break, but still, it's happy that baseball's back.
0: Absolutely. In the second half with a thud of a game to start yesterday. And yeah, let's maybe start with there in terms of it feels like everyone unofficially has labeled –

0: these next 8, 9, 10 games as a show me what you are, Jays, and then we'll see what happens at the deadline. Are you one of those people that believes the Jays are auditioning themselves in terms of buying, selling, or otherwise in these next few games?
1: I'm fully on board with that. I think up to this point, you haven't really seen a lot of flashes that this team can be a contender. But you have, like you said, 10, there's 15 games until the actual trade deadline. So it is that little bit of an audition phase. You got to show something. You got to see some sort of flash. There's been a lot of problems on this team for the entirety of the season. Vladimir Guerrero Jr. is going to be one at the focal point. Haven't really seen that home run power. The starting pitching, having trouble going deep into baseball games. Hitting with runners in scoring position. At some point, you have to see something different if you want to convince this front office and, of course, the fan base that this team can be a contender. So I think it has to change quickly. You're running out of time. You can't take anything in the little wins anymore. You got to get the wins that matter, the wins in the standings. So you need to finally get back to the way they were playing baseball last year, but you're running out of time. So you got about 2 weeks to make things happen.
2: Carter, thinking about the next two against the White Sox and a four-game series with the Rays, during that audition phase, is it a record for you, a record, like a goal of how many wins, or is it kind of more of a feel for you in terms of where they're at and how they're doing?
1: I think it has to be a little bit of both. Like at some point, they're 3.5 games back right now. If you continue to lose and you're 7.5 back, you can't easily buy at that point. But with the American League and the way they've been playing up to this point, it hasn't really been good for a lot of teams. So there could be a scenario where you ride up this wave where they're still kind of 3.5 games back. Mm-hmm. But if the Blue Jays continue to play the way they're playing, they're not really showing you anything different. They're not giving you confidence that they can be a good team down the stretch. So I think it's a little bit of both. Like you have to see something from this team. Like for sure you have to get better. But at the same time, if you kind of still ride this wave and you're still only 3.5 games out of a playoff spot by the trade deadline, for me, I'm not fully convinced that this team's going to make any sort of splash if they even do make the playoffs.
0: Yeah, I'm right there with you 100%. Okay, back-to-back Vladdy questions for you. The first one, I have a hard time believing that the team is sitting back just watching this season and just accepting what they're seeing out of Vlad. Meaning, and I'm sure if I ask the right people, I may get an answer, but I'm not sure. I feel like they must be behind the scenes in full panic mode, trying to figure this out. What is it? Do we shut him down? Do we have to bring in another player? Like they have to be, because this isn't someone that's just below average. The guy's falling apart. I just wonder behind the scenes, they must be really racking their brains trying to figure this out.
1: Well, you're not happy with the 6 home runs he has this year? No, absolutely. You got to be panicking with Vladdy, especially after the 14-year contract that he just signed. And it's a guy that he just looks lost at the plate. And some at bat, it looks like he's making a decision to swing at the pitch before the pitch is even thrown. And pitchers know exactly how to attack him. You throw him fastballs inside, it's going to speed him up. Then they throw in the sweeper, the slider, whatever it is outside of the zone. And he's going to get out in front of it. He's going to get the ball on the bat on the ball, but it's only going to be soft contact rollovers to the left side. So for sure, they have to be panicking. You need more from your superstar. And that's the hardest part, is that we've seen it in just so recently as well, the World Baseball Classic, the playoff run he just had in 2025. And this is just a completely different player than we've seen throughout Vladdy's entire career. Right now, he's playing the worst baseball he's played in his major league career, so you have to be worried. But at the same time, some people are saying that you should put him on the bench. That's not going to help any player. Not playing more baseball isn't going to help anyone. But you're 92 games into the year at this point. Like something's got to change. A lot of it is to do with the pitches that he's swinging at and the pitches that he's choosing to try to do damage on. So they for sure are panicking. I think they've tried everything at this point. It's been an ongoing saga trying to figure out how to get Vladimir Guerrero Jr. back to a spot where they want him to be. But for sure, they're panicking. A lot of it has to do with the pitches that he's swinging at.
0: All right, so here's part two. Obviously, sitting on the bench doesn't make any sense. But let's say in the next 10, 15 games, the Jays are literally out of it. Like, it's over. Do we see any scenario where they may shut him down earlier? Because I know, you know, you could say, well, the best way to play out of it is to play through it and figure it out. But it hasn't worked through 90 games anyway. I wonder if there's some kind of injury thing or whatever. Can you see a scenario where there's some kind of shutdown with him at all?
1: I can see that, because we have seen a lot from John Schneider, from Ross Atkins, from the people within the Toronto Blue Jays front office, that Vladdy has been dealing with some lower back issues. I'm not sure how much of a focal point that is. That could just be something that he's experiencing. A lot of baseball players play through things throughout 162. You don't really find out until the end of the season. But if they're completely out of it and Vladdy really can't turn a corner and they do think the bat is an issue, I can see them shutting him down early on. And that gives you an opportunity to get some of your younger players into these ballgames, see what they have at the AAA level. Like Sean Keyes, they've called up before, Charles McAdoo. They have a lot of guys that they do want to give a little bit of runway to truly see what they do have with those players looking into the future, looking into 2027. If there is a baseball season, there's a lot of unknowns with that. But at that point, if you're completely done this year and you have no chance of making the playoffs, I think you have to focus on the future. And if you think that Vladdy is injured and it's not going to help him get those, you know, 60 more at the end of the year, I would not be surprised if they did shut him down in that scenario.
2: Carter, how do you feel about a Bo Bichette and Toronto Blue Jays reunion?
1: I'm trying to talk myself into it a little bit. The signing bonus, there wouldn't be a lot of money tied to him. It would be under $2 million. If they did trade for Bo Bichette, probably not going to happen, but there is an option where he does opt out of his contract at the end of this year as well. It was tough to see him come back to Toronto when they played the Mets. Fan favorite, one of my favorite players growing up. I mean, a lot of people's favorite player for the way he could hit with runners in scoring position. You were always confident that Bo Bichette was going to come through for you. Do I think it's actually going to happen? Probably not. I really don't think there's going to be a reunion. I think if there was going to be, they would have got that done last offseason. Always going to be one of my favorites, but I think Bo Bichette's era in Toronto is over no matter what. If it's at the trade deadline at the end of this season, I don't think he'll come back to Toronto.
0: Okay, let me try to sell you on this front, forgetting even this year. Next year, there's no Springer. They need a bat on the right side of the plate, someone that could fit in with Vlad, who could also play second and short when needed. If the money's right, what do you say?
1: I mean, the fit does make sense. I didn't like it at third. I didn't like what the Mets were doing over there. You're still going to have Andrés Giménez. You're still going to have Ernie Clement. You do have some options through the middle infield. However, do they have the upside of Bo Bichette? Definitely not at the plate. So I like the fit. Like, I am on board with it, but just everything I've seen from the front office, all the discussions that were lack thereof last season, I really can't see a scenario where he does come back. I'm on board, but I don't think it happens.
2: Shane Bieber gets the start tonight, Carter. Pretty rocky start when he came back, but that last start he had on the Friday, he picked it up after a tough first inning. Where are you at with him in terms of, like, what options do the Jays have? Whether he performs well or he doesn't perform well, what's the flexibility with Shane Bieber moving into the trade deadline in the next few weeks?
1: There's multiple reasons why it would be very beneficial for the Blue Jays or Shane Bieber to start pitching better. For one, you just want the success. You want a chance to win ballgames when he's on the mound. Hasn't really done the best job at doing that. But as you said in his last start, the fastball velocity was up. It looked like his command was a lot better, starting to get a little bit more of that swing and miss that you're accustomed to seeing from Shane Bieber. But the other facet is, if things don't work out, at least if Shane Bieber can have three good starts before the before the trade deadline, that ups his trade value. That could get you something back in return if you do want to ship Shane Bieber off. He is in his last year of his contract. You hope it doesn't come to that. Like, as a fan of the Blue Jays, you want them to be in contention. You want them to make the playoffs. But there's multiple reasons why fans should want Shane Bieber to pitch well. You got some encouragement from the last start. It's a tough Chicago White Sox lineup. You saw that against Spencer Miles yesterday. They have a lot of good young talent, a lot of players that can hit the ball out of the ballpark. So I think that's going to be the key for Shane Bieber. Allow your defense to play with you. Just give them a chance to get some outs for you. Keep the ball in the ballpark. So this is going to be a big start for me with Shane Bieber on how they're going to progress forward and what the result will be of Shane Bieber and his Toronto Blue Jays last year of his contract.
0: We're kind of assuming that any Jay that has their contract expiring is leaving. Like, we kind of, you know, whether it's a Bieber, whether it's a Gossman, whoever, who do you think actually has the greater chance of returning? Like no one's mentioning Kevin Gossman coming back here. He seems to love the city and everything about it as well. So I don't know why we just declared him a goner, but of all the pending free agents, who has the best chance of staying?
1: I think it is Kevin Gossman. We saw it with Jimmy Garcia when he got traded to the Mariners, and then that offseason signed right back with the Toronto Blue Jays. I think when you look at George Springer, there's just not really a fit on this team going forward. You have Anthony Santander next year that would slot in pretty well.
0: Do you? Spot.
1: I mean, you hope so. You hope that he can turn back the clock a little bit before, the 2024 season, the 2025 season in 2024. I mean, the guy had over 40 home runs. So that is something that you hope can, you know, be reinstilled in this offense. But Shane Bieber could be an option. Again, there is some injury concerns. Who is Shane Bieber at this point after the Tommy John surgery? I think Kevin Gossman does make a lot of sense. He loves Toronto. Said it was his best year playing baseball last year. I mean, it was a lot of our favorite years in the Blue Jays playing baseball in 2025. but it does make a lot of sense for a team that has Max

0: starters are coming off the books. Has Shane Bieber coming off the books? There is an opening in that starting rotation. I don't think it would be a five-year deal necessarily, but if they can make something work in that 2 to 3 year range, I would be very open to seeing Kevin Gausman return to the Toronto Blue Jays.
1: George Springer played the outfield for the first time last night this season, Carter. How much more do you think we could see that? Because do you think Valenzuela should be an everyday player at this point? Like, can we afford to sit him?
0: I think they should get Valenzuela in the lineup as much as possible. We've been saying that for the last couple of months. For a guy that has been one of the only good spots within the Toronto Blue Jays lineup that can provide a little bit of fun, he was carrying the offense for like the entirety of a month when you had all of those injuries. So he's earned his shot at this point. You saw it with the Tyler Hyman DFA. They have to get this guy in the lineup as much as possible. George Springer can still play left field. I mean, you've had Jesus Sanchez, you've had Johandro Pinongo in the outfield. I don't think it could get much worse than that. So I think with George Springer, you've seen the diamond catches. Maybe he'll lose a step a little bit with his older age, but it gives you so much more flexibility in your lineup to get different players in. If you want to get Sean Keyes in more games, Brandon Valenzuela is a huge guy that I think would be a benefactor of playing a little bit more, whether it's at the catcher position or DH. And that gives Alejandro Kirk some rest in the infield as well at that catcher position. So as much as you can, I would love to see Brandon Valenzuela in this lineup. Again, you're running out of time. If something is working, you have to go with what's working. You have to ride the hot hand if you want to turn this thing around. I think a big focal point of that would be Brandon Valenzuela somewhere in the middle of this lineup.
2: Carter, great stuff as always. Really enjoyed this and enjoy today the ceremony as well with Joe Carter, and we'll do it again soon.
0: Oh, absolutely. Hopefully this ceremony goes a little bit better than yesterday, and hopefully I can get a win on the Joe Carter night.
2: Absolutely. Thanks for your time today.
0: Absolutely. Thank you guys for having me on.
2: That's Carter Fierst from the Locked on Blue Jays podcast. Interesting stuff. All right, so we'll get back to Jays maybe by the end of the show. Let's do a little more soccer. We have a bit to break down still ahead of tomorrow, and that's it. Like, after this weekend,
1: yeah,
2: it's over, my friend. But I was thinking about this today. So the Golden Boot, he got a game today that's not a group stage game. It's not a knockout game. It's like a bonus game. Any asterisk for you if there's like a whack of goals in this game that sways things in the Golden Boot? Like, it's still it's a legit
1: Should
2: game.
1: Should it count towards the Golden
2: Boot? Well, here's the thing. It's a legitimate game. To get yourself in this game, that means you have to play yourself to a semifinal.
1: Yeah.
2: So you've earned it. But it is a weird bonus game. Because if you didn't have this game, you would just say, here's the final four and that's it. Like, no one's like, oh, but who is the third best team? Like, it is weird.
1: It is weird, but I'm okay with it being weird for the World Cup. Like, as long as it stays only kind of the right. World Cup or Euro Cup doing it, I think I'm okay with it, Mikey. Yeah.
2: I just don't want, like, I would not want Bellingham to get a hat trick and then he wins the Golden Boot because he scored all these goals in the third place game. Like, if Mbappe scores one and he extends that lead and he wins, I think it's totally fine. Like, if someone's already in first, it's interesting. Okay, how about this one for Golden Boot? Right now, whenever, because they changed the rules years ago, if a team is awarded a penalty shot, they can have anyone take the shot. Argentina gives it to Messi. Mbappe takes it for France.
1: Love
2: right?
1: this question. Yeah.
2: Kane does it for England. Mm-hmm. Does that inflate some of these numbers? Because if you make the PK taken by the person who was fouled, then it restores a goal that was robbed. So if Mbappe gets taken down, he now gets a penalty shot. The whole reason is, hey, you prevented me from scoring a goal. Now I'm going to do it. I always liked it better in a way mm-hmm. when the aggrieved was the one taking the shot. I feel now it's almost too automatic. But the flip side is the stars get the ball and it makes a penalty bigger because now you really risk it if you concede one because now a star is going to take it. What are your thoughts? Do you like the current setup or do you think that the fouled person should be taking the shot?
1: The only reason I would think the fouled person should not take the shot and it would be the star is I think about the people at the games and Toronto Stadium, Mikey, Cristiano Ronaldo scoring that goal, yeah. What that meant to the fans.
2: You want him taking it.
1: You know what I'm saying? But other than that, I like it how it is in the NHL. Whoever gets hauled down takes the penalty shot and it creates a bigger range of outcomes that could happen. Look at Scott Laughton. His penalty slapper was legitimately a top three moment for the Leafs

0: last season, right?
1: Yeah.
0: And he's not taking that.
1: Says more about their season, but yeah.
0: He's not taking that under any circumstance, right? Unless he's the one that got fouled.
1: How about this? What if you leave it as is, but those penalties don't count as a goal in that golden boot thing? Because it wasn't a goal scored in the game.
0: Mm.
1: It was like a special team.
0: So it becomes a team goal?
1: Yeah, it's a team goal. It counts. The team goes up, but that person does not get to check those boxes.
0: No, I don't think I'm a fan of that one. I don't like creating a new category.
1: It's just interesting. I'm just saying it is because it inflates the numbers.
0: I wish they would change it. I wish they would change it. Like, I am more on your side. Yeah, I'm more on your side of that.
1: What should we do here? You want to do our... Okay, no.
0: I got a couple NHL things I could throw at you. A little NHL question.
1: NHL? Okay, then we'll go back to soccer to close. Okay.
0: We had the schedule come out on Thursday. You started looking at a couple things. Question for you. How do you feel about Brady Tkachuk's return being on a Wednesday? Because there's two ways I look at it. One, the NHL is trying to maximize their ratings. They already know on Saturday night, they're going to get viewership. They put it on the Wednesday. But the other side of me, Mikey, is like, why not lean all the way into it and do it on the hockey night in Canada on a Saturday? What do you think?
1: I think games that are that big are like playoff games when people talk about, I can't believe they did it at this day, at this time. It actually doesn't matter. People will watch that game no matter when it happens. I don't think you'll get one less viewer Wednesday than if you did it on a Saturday. Okay. In terms of the game itself, yes, but the people interested in wanting to see that, you want to see it. Like, there's like it is a no doubter. Doing it on the Saturday, it is kind of like beating a dead horse, to use that saying, because those games are bigger anyway. So you do give a little extra juice on a Wednesday night. So it does elevate something that's usually not elevated. But I think truthfully, at the end of the day, it's like, tell me the day, tell me the time, and I'll be there.
0: Okay. At least they did it at the start of the season, in the month of October. That was...
1: Yes.
0: You don't like that? You would have preferred
1: a win? I do. Like, if it was January, forget it.
0: Like we did Marner.
1: Like the Marner thing was way too late. No. Way too late. And then the second one was in Toronto, right?
0: Yeah.
1: But I looked at it, I was like, okay, what if we did our own triple header? Like, if I had to say, hey, Mike, you get to program Sportsnet's triple header on opening night.
0: Okay.
1: I would do something like in the 10 o'clock slot, give me the Flyers at the Ducks.
0: Ooh, I had that.
1: With the whole Gauthier, Carlson.
0: But I had Ducks at Flyers, yeah.
1: Now, I would do Ducks at Flyers, but here's the problem. You can't do them all at 7 o'clock.
0: Yeah, okay.
1: Right? So this is why it's at 10.
0: You're putting the logistics in there. I like
1: it. Now, this next game is a classic, but we're going to shift it to the 8 o'clock start. It's usually 7, 7:30, but you got to do your Leafs at Habs. Not Habs at Leafs. Leafs at Habs is so much better than Habs at Leafs.
0: I agree.
1: I do it as an 8 o'clock start. It's Bobrovsky, McKenna, all that stuff. Beautiful. And then at 7 to kick it off, then I'm doing the Panthers at the Senators.
0: Jeez. Have this exact list. I'm pissed.
1: You're not pissed. You're right. You're correct.
0: I had Ducks, Flyers, or I would be okay with Oilers at Vegas too.
1: I like, so when we
0: I
1: look
0: could throw
1: at
0: that
1: like,
0: one in as the West Coast one.
1: Oilers Vegas is going to be a good one. Like there's like retribution games, facing your former team. Like, it has all those kind.
0: You know, imagine how much juice that first night would be with that lineup,
1: buddy. As I laid that out, is that not great?
0: Amazing. They wouldn't do it because they're apart. They're like, why would we get all the rating and viewerships in one night?
1: I thought of something
0: too
1: else.
0: Much.
1: Yesterday we had John Buccigross on.
0: Mm-hmm.
1: When Brady got traded, you're like, Brady got traded. Quinn Hughes went to Minnesota. Hellebuck's got, man, it's like the Canadian exodus.
0: Mm-hmm.
1: It's like the Americans leaving Canada. We took it so personal, right?
0: Absolutely. Yep.
1: And now the time's passed. Like, Dylan Larkin plays for a U.S. team. He wants out. Doesn't play for Winnipeg. Plays for Detroit. Lane Hudson, Cole Caulfield, two pretty star American players, have committed to Montreal long term. I don't get the sense that Austin Matthews is dying to leave Toronto. Like, I get the sense if the situation is right, he'd be just as happy to win it here as anywhere else.
0: Yeah.
1: I don't see, like I could see him recruiting people to join him here as much as recruiting people to join him elsewhere. So

0: I wonder if this whole U.S. American thing, because even with Brady, yes, I think he got annoyed being in Ottawa. I think the questions after the Olympics annoyed him, but he always wanted to go play with his brother regardless.
1: Yeah.
0: And I just wonder if you just look at it like this, perhaps there's only 7 Canadian teams anyway, right? And at the end of the day, you want to win. And the percentage, the chances of those winning teams being American are so much higher. There's so many more teams. So maybe it's not a anti-Canadian thing. It's just like if Quinn Hughes...
1: Anti-losing?
0: Well, if Quinn Hughes is in Vancouver and Vancouver looks like Colorado mm-hmm. or Vegas, does he still want to leave? Because he didn't leave and go join his brother, although the team, you know, got burned maybe for not making that move.
1: Yep.
0: But I wonder, looking back, did we make too much of the Americans hate Canada? And it's just, listen, the percentages lean American and they just want to go to a winning situation. Because like I said, I didn't see no American players want to leave Toronto. Like Toronto's been a winning team for so long. So maybe we took that with a little too thin skin.
1: I think that's an astute point, Mikey. And Zach Werenski comes to mind too.
0: Astute, I'll take it.
1: Yes. Zach Werenski comes to mind too. Columbus is in the United States of America as well.
0: Right.
1: I know he went back on it a bit, but that was out there. So, yeah, I kind of agree with you.
0: Yeah, so maybe it's not exactly what we thought it was.
1: Well, I think we'll have a better idea, too, once we actually have some better Canadian teams. It's just kind of hard to judge right now, too.
0: Well, you know what else
1: Calgary's
0: is weird?
1: Bad.
0: On this whole thing, so Yzerman is out in Detroit. He's obviously not fired. They put him to a senior advisory role, mm-hmm. which is basically saying, you ain't going to advise Jack going forward, just going to cash a check.
1: And we weren't going to fire you from the Red Wings organization.
0: And I got to thinking that day about this whole thing when like a legend comes back to their team. Like when Yzerman was with Tampa, no biggie, right? Tom Brady's with the Raiders, no biggie. Mm. It's one thing when a former player goes to their spot and is a legend in their area. It's hard to do that and win out. So if you look at like Scott Niedermeyer is with the Ducks, Justin Williams is with the Hurricanes, but they're not the guy. They're advisors, they're in the organization, but no one would pin it on Niedermeyer if the Ducks fall apart. Mm-hmm. No one's pinning it on Williams. I feel like Sundin's in a perfect spot here as well. Like if this Leaf thing were to completely blow up in their face, it'd be Chyka and Keith Pelly to wear. No one would be blaming Sundin.
1: Yeah.
0: So I just wonder, like, if you want to bring a legend back, someone whose legacy could be affected. Now, some will say the legacy is not affected. But, I mean, Yzerman, for me, is probably the number 2 Red Wing of all time behind Gordie Howe. That'll never change. But in the current moment, you had 7 years of failure, and you went out without making the playoffs, and you essentially got booted. Like, the name Yzerman doesn't feel great. It's kind of like when Guy Carboneau coached the Habs. Never feels the same to go back. So I just wonder when it comes to these legends, I know they're thin skinned and they've done it before. I just wonder if it just makes more sense to never make them the guy.
1: Yeah.
0: Because they're always going to have people around them anyway. They're not going to work alone. You could have them in the organization. Now, it would be weird. Would Steve Yzerman up at this point would have been smart to say he's just the assistant GM or the advisor? Like maybe not because he had already done it with Tampa. So he's a weird one that way. But going forward, I kind of like the Sundin setup where you could work with the team but never have to wear it. I just wonder if they should never be the guy.
1: Yeah. I think most of the players probably feel that way as well, you know, going into those spots.
0: Yeah, because some of these other guys, they weren't with that team. If you go to a different team, it doesn't matter. Right? Like Alfredson going to the Leafs, it's almost weird. But him going to the Leafs.
1: Mikey, I gotta ask you.
0: That's still weird.
1: Leafs are in Ottawa, January 20th, I believe it was. And they're going to do the inevitable show Alfredson on the video board in Ottawa.
0: Are they? Because
1: I think they are. I know he's an assistant coach. I still think they're going to do it.
0: But I think he was just there last year.
1: They do it for everyone who leaves.
0: No, but they do it when you leave and then you come back for your first game since retirement or your first game with the new team.
1: New team.
0: Like, you know, to me, the more interesting question is, what do they do when Brady Tkachuk comes back? Do they play a video? That's a great question.
1: No, I wouldn't.
0: Do the Sens play no video?
1: Why would you?
0: I tell you why. That's... Because it's like...

0: the assumption that everyone in Toronto hated Mitch Marner, and it was never true. The number you saw as much as any number in that building was number 16. They did a video for him, and he was cheered. He was cheered in his game.
1: Mostly cheered.
0: He was booed.
1: Mostly cheered.
0: But eventually he got cheered. There's people in Ottawa that grew up. Think of young kids. They love Brady Tkachuk. They're mad that he left, of course. But, you know, it's hard to take that away.
1: Doing a trade request, man.
0: I just wonder. I think it's a good question. Do they do a video tribute?
1: Well, they got, I don't know. It is a good question. I wouldn't do it.
0: If Ottawa's on a hot start and Florida doesn't look so good, it's easier. If Florida's number one in the league, like if Florida's undefeated
1: likely, right?
0: And Ottawa stinks, it's going to be very hard to do a tribute.
1: It's more likely Ottawa's going to take a step back if Florida's going to take a step forward.
0: Okay, forget a video tribute. Do they at least put them on the Jumbotron there?
1: Like quick graphic on the Jumbotron?
0: The camera, because I think he would do something where he steps on the ice and waves to the fans as their former captain.
1: Oof. So I produce Maple Leafs radio games, obviously, you know, Mikey, for a few years now. So I've been on these video tributes. I go to about 20 Leafs home games every season for 4 seasons now. So,
0: well, they had the very, the most famous. Pierre Engvall's. That's my favorite.
1: Last year we had a funny one too. I can't remember it right now, but they put serious thought into it. It's always after the first commercial break, at least in Toronto. I don't know if Ottawa does it differently. You got me thinking now.
0: See, I like thinking of these game day things.
1: So if you're a PR there, Mikey, if you're an Ottawa Senators PR, which do you think is the correct way to go about it?
0: Well, you got to ask yourself, what does the organization want? They're probably still pissed at how that all went down. Like Steve Staios
1: was pissed.
0: You got to ask yourself, would the player be involved and into it? Like Brady may say, I want nothing. Don't do it. I don't want an invitation to just get booed. I don't want to do it. Not that Brady should be the final vote.
1: Yeah.
0: But it's a factor. And ultimately, you got to say, what do your fans want? You have to figure that out. What do your fans want? Do they want that opportunity?
1: That opportunity to boo.
0: See, but we think that everyone in every seat is who we see on Twitter. And it's not. Mm. Not everyone hates everyone in the vile way that we do. And the Marner thing was proof of that. You would have thought this guy would have had an assassination attempt. He got cheered in Toronto, and the Leafs lost the game. Like, no one had that on the old bingo card. I think it's tricky. I just think if you're Staios, that is the last bloody thing you want. Or if you're the team, you're like, we absolutely want that because you know what? You know what we want for our fans? Good or bad, we want to give them the chance to express themselves. And if our fans are going to rip this guy for ditching us, so be it.
1: Yeah.
0: Maybe they'd want a tribute and that would fire up the fans. And you'd boo the guy mercilessly, which they're going to boo him anyway. So I think you got to just kind of be careful with that. You know, in Toronto, after the tribute, the fans did soften a bit. So maybe that's kind of like not, you know, because you don't want to use it to your advantage.
1: Yeah. You don't want to soften them up.
0: But I love looking at these things like if Kawhi's here and they introduce the names to start. Does he go last or does Scotty Barnes go last?
1: Oh, it has to be Scotty Barnes.
0: Right? I think that's almost too obvious that it's Barnes' team.
1: Yeah, fair though. I like the question. I see where you're going with
0: it. But someone's having that conversation. Like, what do you do with blank?
1: Yeah.
0: Right?
1: Yeah. It's important.
0: But the Brady thing. Yeah, I think the Alfie thing, I think they'll boo him for going to the rival.
1: Okay.
0: But I think it's like
1: just a little boo.
0: It's a coach. Honestly, it's an assistant coach.
1: Yeah, and if you heard his comments.
0: Now, if he was head coach, quit, and then became head coach of the Leafs, it'd be worse.
1: Yeah.
0: But he's an assistant coach. He gave so much to them. He came back to them at some point.
1: He explained in his presser, too. He's just like, this is all about opportunity and me growing as a coach. And I had to eventually move teams. No coach stays on the same team. It seemed really heartfelt.
0: The time and where he went is odd.
1: Mm-hmm.
0: Of all places, he went to the Leafs at that time. But good for him. I mean, I think it does make sense. But I think there'll be like a smattering.
1: Okay.
0: But I think the Tkachuk one is very interesting. What do you do when he comes back?
1: You know what? You changed my mind. You have to do it. You have to do a tribute.

0: Yeah.
1: To give your fans the platform to do what they want.
0: Well, and then, because you have to say, there's a percentage of fans that will boo. There's a percentage that'll cheer. We don't know what that percentage is. 50-50, 60-40, 70-30. But I think you have to put it out there and let them choose. And I think that's the most equitable way to do it. Whether you love or hate the guy, you're going to get a chance to say, screw off or I miss you.
1: Those are going to be the highest ticket prices all season for the Sens, so.
0: That's crazy. Yeah. It's funny how the schedule's changed. The schedule, when we were younger, it just got released and you would look at it and be like, oh, that's interesting. 3-4 things. That's it. Now it's like press release and videos and all these wild things.
1: And all the events throughout, I guess.
0: And the events.
1: More, yeah.
0: And it's literally a scheduled game. Like in the NFL, they have breaking games. Breaking news. The Falcons host the Panthers. But they do that, right? And it's something we weigh on. We touched it earlier. The NBA with LeBron, it impacts opening night, which is one of the biggest ones.
1: Absolutely.
0: I think, but even bigger. So like opening night, Christmas. The Christmas. Mm-hmm. And what's the other one? That kind of
1: those return
0: like Thanksgiving.
1: Games. It's like, if, what team is he going to in that return to LA? Are like, when's the first return to LA? Is that going to be the opening night game? You don't really need to do that if you're the NBA. You could space that out.
0: And they want it to be on ESPN, or they want that to, you know, to be on NBC.
1: And they have like 6 broadcasting partners now, so it's right. Trickier to figure that out too.
0: It's probably more about opening night because, you know, I'll tell you, the NBA used to do a great thing on Christmas. It told the NFL, stomped over the NBA like Bryson DeChambeau going to his ball. Stomp, stomp, stomp. Mm-hmm. They destroyed Christmas basketball. For me, it's a non-factor. Those games are so big. And this is where I honestly applaud the NHL. The NHL never does the things that we tell them to do. They should do this. They should play on this day. They should do their own Thanksgiving. They don't touch Thanksgiving, right? They don't touch Christmas, really.
1: You know what they touched this year, Mikey, actually, on that note? Boxing Day for the first time.
0: That's smart.
1: Yeah.
0: That's World smart. Junior,
1: originally, it was only World Juniors. And
0: I remember Leaf
1: that.
0: Games on Boxing Day where it's like, you know, John Cordick is going to fight so-and-so, and that's why it's on Boxing Day. But they do Boxing Day. You know what they did? They're like, New Year's Day. It's a football day. It's a college football day. Why don't we do a Winter Classic?
1: Yeah.
0: They were the first to do a draft in Vegas, the first team to have it, you know, the first league to have a team in Vegas. Like, they do a lot of things that are progressive and off the beaten path, and they don't follow that whole thing. But if you're the NBA, like, I don't know if you switch it to Christmas Eve or something, but the NBA Christmas Day schedule is a non-factor.
1: The Christmas Eve thing? Maybe. Last year. So let's see again this year, though. I think the ratings were still good last year, if I remember correctly. Maybe I can search up.
0: But they're not in the category of the NFL.
1: No, not in terms of numbers. But as long as the NBA keeps their own numbers, I think they're okay with that.
0: What's this year's, Ethan, can you look up the NFL schedule for Christmas? Because I think some of those matchups, you know, it's going to be very tough to beat. They didn't have the greatest matchups. I think one was Pittsburgh-Baltimore.
1: Okay.
0: I think.
1: Yep. Rivalry games.
0: Okay. Packers and Bears. Bills, Broncos. Rams, Seahawks. Those are good games, man.
1: Yeah. It seems like it was better than last year's lineup.
0: Now,
1: if I remember that correctly.
0: Is it Philadelphia and LeBron back in LA? Like, they do that kind of stuff? Like,
1: Mix the West and East teams for Christmas. So they will do.
0: But you could do like LeBron, if he's with the Sixers. Sixers at Knicks. MSG on Christmas, tough to beat.
1: I think Adam Silver's praying LeBron actually goes to Golden State and he could beat Golden
0: Silver
1: State
0: looks
1: Lakers
0: pretty bad
1: 4 times
0: because
1: this year.
0: It's so obvious that his stars run him. Like, just admitting you're waiting on LeBron
1: was a bad look. Yeah.
0: Well, it's not a bad look. It just confirms the look that was already terrible.
1: And we already knew that. But yeah, for him to
0: like
1: say
0: the post David Stern, honestly, two deaths that really, really impacted the NBA. Obviously, Stern was already going to be, you know, he's already out anyway. But what I'm saying, David Stern and Kobe Bryant not being around today changed so much for that league. I honestly think if Kobe was still alive, a lot of the junk you see now, you wouldn't see. When he was alive, it was not acceptable to dog it

0: to a crazy level during All-Star, you still had to try a little bit.
1: Yeah.
0: It's a sham now. It's a total sham. And I think he would have been a voice that would speak about the super teams, would speak about the style of play, the lack of defense. I just think like, I think Kobe not being around really had a longing negative impact on the game because he would have always been an ambassador. And he had the cachet that he's one of those guys where you're like, well, yeah, I don't agree with it, but Kobe feels that way. You're kind of like, okay, I have,
1: yeah,
0: know, got to give it to him.
1: Yeah.
0: Right.
1: Yep. That's right. My favorite athlete ever.
0: Yeah. Oh, he's just.
1: I was 15 years old, Mike, just to put in context, when he won those championships with Pau Gasol. So I got to see it. Like, those are the prime years when you're a sports fan and to see your team like win a championship, your favorite player.
0: I fell in love with Kobe the first time I heard him speak Italian and talk about Nutella.
1: Oh, yeah.
0: Which is part of their repertoire. But honestly, if you ever saw the clip of winning and losing, the fear of failure, mm-hmm. you seen that clip?
1: Yep.
0: Where essentially the theory is you're motivated by the fear of failure or the desire to succeed. And what happened with England against Argentina, it wasn't a desire to succeed. It was a fear of failure that motivated them and they fell apart. Kobe's thing is you either have a fear of failing or if you have a desire to succeed, you still fear not getting that win and you're chasing it. And so he said, I don't play to win or lose. I play to figure stuff out. And it was the most unpredictable, weird kind of answer you could have ever expected. And so thoughtful. And he just kind of talked about the difference between that. And what an absolute legend. All right, one more break, one more segment. We'll break down Argentina and Spain next to wrap up the show right here on Sportsnet Today. Mike Gentile, Armin Zargarian, Sportsnet 590, The Fan.
2: Stefan Olup here from the 680 News Radio Traffic Center. Collision on the southbound 400 in the express at the 407. Three center lanes out. New problem on the 427 northbound at Dixon. Center lane blocked with a collision. Northbound 404 at Highway 7. Right lane out with a crash. Eastbound 401 collectors at Port Union. Right lane blocked with a collision. Westbound 401 ramp from the northbound Allen blocked with a stall. 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

0: final segment of Sportsnet today. You know, I just want a nice, clean game. That's what I asked for in the semifinals. I don't want any Argentina, like, winning VAR calls, referee controversy. Like,
1: you know that's happening.
0: I just wanted a game. And the semifinals was mostly clean. You could argue Messi received the ball in an offside position if he really broke it down, whatever. Even before crossing the ball over, he did step on the defender with his cleat. If you go back and watch it. So that was a call that they made against Egypt in the Argentina game. So if you really want to nitpick, but for the most part, that game was clean. And we'll get into our top five stories in a minute. But, you know, you don't want controversy, none of that crap. And then even after the game, like a lot of the Argentinian players holding the sign, the Jude Bellingham, did you see the one about Jude slapping one of the players in the head?
1: No, I didn't see that.
0: So Jude Bellingham slapped one of the Argentinian players in the back of the head after the game. And he explained that this player went up to him and that Bellingham has played in Spain. So Bellingham knows Spanish. And he pointed at the crest on his shirt and said, "Go home, you clown," while pointing at the England logo.
1: I see.
0: Bellingham's like, he probably didn't think I understood what he said. So I went over and I slapped him out and whatever. If I get a, like, I'll take whatever punishment, right? So that happened. Then you had the political.

0: sign about the Falkland Islands war, that the Falklands belong to Argentina. Once again, they were very clear about this kind of stuff. The previous Iranian flag, if used, the pre-revolutionary flag, people were told to take it down, not use it. Deschamps' mom dies, the head coach of France. They wanted to wear a black armband as a support for their coach. They were told they're not allowed to do that. And so technically, and this is what drives people nuts, you have rules and they don't apply them. And it's not just Argentina.
1: No.
0: Jordan Pickford covered his mouth while talking to someone on Norway. That's a straight red. They made that rule very clear. You can't do that. So that's what drives people nuts.
1: Ronaldo should have been suspended for the first game of the tournament, if we want to be honest.
0: Because of his red.
1: Qualifiers. Right. Red in the qualifiers.
0: And what's funny about that sign about the Falkland Islands, hey, they belong to Argentina. I get the context. I get the politics and sports. We had a hard time during Four Nations with this 51st state stuff, right? When Canada playing the U.S., so I get it. And then I also look at it like, you know, like they're acting all tough. It's a little insulting because it's a football game. Like, war is war. And like, these guys acting tough holding these signs are guys that if you sneezed in front of them during a game, they would roll on the ground grabbing their ankles.
1: Yeah.
0: Right?
1: Yeah.
0: So the last people I think about defending my honor in a war is a soccer player. So whatever. This is the problem with these rules. Like, it's very easy to say you can't wear a green shirt. Very easy, right? But the political stuff of what is considered, like, there's always that gray area, that weird line. So anyway, there's been a lot of that. I just hope for a clean game tomorrow. That's all I want.
1: Absolutely. I agree with you, Mikey. Semifinals were good. Let's keep it that way. But I do think Argentina is going to try to muck it up. Like that first half with England, where it was just like unlimited free throws, fouls and kicks and offsides and super choppy. I think Argentina is going to try to go for that again in the first half.
0: They're going to have to. And Spain's way more disciplined. Spain won't buckle the way that England did late. The whole parking of the bus. Mm-hmm. You will not see that from those guys. I got my top five stories from the World Cup.
1: Let's do it.
0: I'm going to throw them by you and you tell me what we missed and that sort of thing.
1: Okay.
0: Number five, I had a series of firsts. Curaçao, Cabo Verde, DR Congo, Uzbekistan, Jordan all scored their first goal. Verde comes out of the group. I could put Canada in there for Canada's first win, Canada's first exit of the group stage, their first knockout victory. So a series of firsts. That's how a watered-down tournament of so many teams still stays significant. Because those stories were nice.
1: Yeah, right. We had those stories.
0: Even like Ecuador beating Germany and Paraguay, same thing. Really, really good story. Four, I got the people and the play. The games are great. The games are entertaining. Everyone loved them. The people, the fans, you think of here in Toronto, the Norwegians, the Scots, the people drove it. You could argue infrastructure-wise in Toronto wasn't terrific with how we did the fan fest and all that. It didn't matter. The people carried it and made it look incredible. So I'd put them as number four. Number three, I got Balogun's red card turns orange. And a huge, huge story from the World Cup. And it's very clear, once you got the orange guy's name, like once the Trump name was put on the story, everyone kind of went in that direction and didn't look at the main thing, which was, this was FIFA allowing corruption. He could ask all he wants. FIFA has done it before. They didn't punish Ronaldo. They changed the rules when they want. It was a bad look on FIFA and a worse look on the Americans. Because you know what they didn't do? They didn't say, soccer goes this way. We're going to rally around it. And all the people crying about that the Trump reversal was this big controversy. Fans, media, everyone else were all whining like babies when Balogun was out. It's unfair that you have you come this far after 4 years and your best player is not on the field. They all whine like babies. And what ended up happening? It ended up rallying Belgium. And in a press conference yesterday, Trump was saying the same thing, that it was almost the right ending because if the U.S. lost without their player, people would have said, see, they didn't have their best player. So it fired up the Belgians and good for them.
1: Yeah.

0: It didn't hurt the American teams.
1: Destroyed them.
0: Yeah, Balogun came out after and said my teammates were thinking about it. Unfortunately, I kind of knew this was
1: But that's happen. His and their fault. They should have said, you know what? We got to do what other good teams do in soccer. Sometimes you play with your best player. France had Zidane red carded and still went to penalty shots against Italy in the World Cup. Did they fold and cry and complain? They were down a man and down that man.
0: Yeah.
1: And they still pulled that off. So in soccer, the U.S. should have showed some more stones. Number two, VAR. Dominated. And it was like, if you have a radar that you're looking for gold in a lake, but then you see like a boot and maybe a skeleton. And you saw too much. You saw how the sausage is made. You got too much info. And it went away from like taking an advantage away from a team as opposed to what's the technicality, right? His shoelace was over the line, therefore the goal must be called back. VAR's got to be right up there.
0: VAR's 100% up there, and you got to make changes. You got to make changes. That's my main thing from VAR, leaving this tournament. You cannot do this again.
1: No. And I think using the CPL rule, so FIFA's using CPL to try out this rule. You talked about the feet. This is the daylight rule.
0: I still don't want
1: the
0: feet.
1: But the daylight rule works that way. If you and I are together and I'm ahead of you by the tip of my shoe, it's not considered offside. But if you see space between my feet and your feet, you see daylight in between, that's an offside. Because now you've actually gained the advantage, and an advantage is not by a nose hair. It's got to be significant. So I think the daylight rule is a smart one.
0: And what you're actually using VAR for, I think it should just be goal line and offsides. That's it, Mikey. Not going back 2 minutes and finding, you know, penalties that happened 10 minutes ago.
1: And last one, number one for me is, honestly, Messi in Argentina. It's historic. It's 70 years. If they pull it off and win again, and not just Messi and what he's done and what the history will say, their games have been the most electric games. It's insane what we'd be able to see.
0: Yeah.
1: So that's what I got. A few seconds left. And anything we missed in that group, or you want to change the rankings?
0: I was just going to add on to the Messi part, the widening gap between Messi and Ronaldo that we touched on earlier.
1: I
0: think that is huge.
1: I want to thank our guests, former Blue Jays pitcher Todd Stottlemyre, Devang Desai on the World Cup, and Carter First from Locked on Blue Jays, the podcast. I want to thank Ethan Gabor for putting together our show. Great job done there as well, and we'll see you next Saturday right back here. 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
14: Brings up Nathan Lucas. The left-handed hitting right fielder looks at the first pitch, a knuckleball in for strike one.
15: We're about 6 hours into this ballgame.
14: If you want the exact number, it's 90 minutes. But we're an hour and a half in, and we're only in the top of the fourth. Okamoto with a couple of strikeouts tonight, hoping to avoid a third right here. Would love to come through for the Blue Jays. The 2-2 pitch, and he got underneath it. A pretty solid ride out to left field. Looking up and watching it fly is Gavin Sheets as Kazuma Okamoto comes through in a big-time way with a three-run home run. And the Blue Jays take a 5-2 lead on Okamoto's 22nd home run of the season. And somebody's going to grab the dragon.
15: This dude keeps producing. Glad you mentioned the dragon. You haven't seen the dragon yet.
16: Kind of takes him a swing to kind of recalibrate a little bit. You know, he fouls a couple balls off, and then he's got power, man. I mean, he didn't even get that. He continues to be really impressive and just adjusting pitch to pitch, game to game. Running out of things to say.
14: Fans making a lot of noise at Petco. 3-2 pitch. It's dribbled down to third, picked up by Okamoto, across the field to Guerrero, and the Blue Jays beat the Padres 5-3. Buehler kicks and fires on the 1-2 pitch, and Classe gives it a ride out into right field. It's going to make its way into the stands, and a two-run shot for Jonathan Classe. Right off the bat, you knew that thing was flying, and the Toronto Blue Jays have put four on the board here in the top of the second inning to take a 4-2 lead. Down 7-4, the 1-0 pitch, and Guerrero rips this one into left field, off the bat, no

0: three-run shot for Vladdy, and the Blue Jays tie the game at 7 apiece. Lou Hardy looks in at Kirk. 3-2 pitch. And France got underneath it right away and rips it into left field and ricochets off the second deck. And yet again, the Blue Jays will have to come back from behind. And Toronto down to their final strike. It's 0-2 to Kaz. Swing and a miss. Chased it out of the zone again. Fastball at 102. And the Blue Jays' three-game winning streak comes to an end as San Diego comes back and wins 8-7.
1: We had chances. I love the way they battled back. You know, it's tough to stand out there and watch seven walks and then come in and score four and then do it again with a swing from Vlad. You know, so I love the way they battled back. There's been a lot of really encouraging things going on offensively. But, yeah, you got to take advantage of any little thing, you know, when you get the back end of the bullpen.
0: Looks like Kevin Gausman might have just been called for a block. And now John Schneider is out of the dugout, and he is face-to-face with Jen Powell. Powell pointed to Gausman, then called strike one, then pointed to Gausman again, pointed to third, then pointed to the plate. Yeah, so she called the strike.
2: Yeah, that's messy.
3: Yeah, you know, I'd have to go and kind of look at the rule book, but, you know, I don't get why you have to tell the umpire or the hitter whether I'm throwing out of the stretch or the windup with the bases loaded.
0: And Ernie rips this one into left field. It's flying back, and it's into the stands. It's a two-run homer for Ernie Clement. You asked for it, and you got it. The Blue Jays tie the game at threes. The 1-0 pitch, and Classe, a line drive into center field. It's sinking, and it drops in front of Jackson Merrill. And coming around to score is Dalton Varsho. Jonathan Classe comes through in the clutch and gives the Blue Jays a 4-3 lead. And that might do it. It's deep into center field, on the track, at the wall, making the grab is Varsho. But tagging and scoring from third is Bowen. And the Padres have scored two in the bottom of the eighth to now lead the Blue Jays 5-4. Jays down to their final strike right here. Can Vladdy keep this game going? Okamoto on deck if it continues, and it won't. Guerrero chased one way out of the zone. The slider from Miller earns him the strikeout and the save as San Diego beats Toronto 5-4.
1: I think sitting over the break with a not great taste in your mouth will be good for some guys. And, you know, we'll see a lot about ourselves when the break's over and when we come out at home. And so I'm always going to have confidence in the guys, all of them. They've all been through a lot, good, bad, and indifferent. So the fact that it hasn't gone as smooth as we had hoped at this point gives me confidence that it'll even out.
4: Welcome back to the Best of the Blue Jays. I am your host, Joe Adley. We are live on Sportsnet 590 The Fan and across the Blue Jays radio network as we get set to take a listen to the best Jays guests and conversations of the past 7 days. You heard Eric Smith and Chris LaRue. Eric was on the call with Chris for the Padres series right before that All-Star break began. And Ben Schulman is now back with LaRue moving forward as we begin the second half of the season, the unofficial second half, let's say, with the White Sox here in Toronto. It is a different sort of show this week with the team on the break for much of the past week. So let's join Sportsnet today with Jesse Fuchs and Kevin Mickey to kick things off. The boys spoke with Dave Bedini, musician and publisher of the community newspaper West End Phoenix. The trio speaking about celebrating sports heroes in Toronto, among other things. Let's take a listen with Jesse and Kevin.
5: Just texting with Johnny Galland to Billy Talent. He votes for Billy Talent.
6: Yes, that was my suggestion. Yes.
5: He thinks. Yeah, he thinks it's possible.
4: That's exactly what Jesse Fuchs said. He said Billy Talent. Okay, so
5: there you go.
4: Perfect. Like I was saying, like I would love somebody like Alex on Fire as one of the bands that would collaborate with the Toronto Blue Jays. Who would you kind of lean that you think would reflect the Blue Jays, reflect their history? Who do you like in that regard?
5: Well, listen, before I answer that directly, I kind of have a bit of experience here because when Ken Dryden became president of the Leafs, I'd known Ken a little bit before he took that job, and I sent him a note, and I said, you know, listen, I had actually written a Maple Leafs fight song for the team, kind of like an Ivy League fight song. I just kind of wrote it for a joke, and then I played it for a

0: few people, and they were like, that's exactly what that game needs. So I went to Ken, and I played him the demo, and we kind of did, like, some serious version, like, recordings of the fight song. Anyways, he could never get, ultimately get, like, upper management or whatever, people to kind of sign on. But I still have it, and I thought it was just, I kind of thought the team sort of needed it, and I think the Jays are probably, you know, ascended to that level where they're kind of worthy of something like that. And Turnstile and the Orioles is a perfect marriage, right? But, I always, with the Leafs, I kind of wondered, you know, because the anthems, you know, they some people question whether we even need the anthem. Anthems have been part of the game for a long time. It just has, I think, any time there's an opportunity to have some sort of, like, musical infusion in terms of the whole game presentation, you kind of got to go for it. So, listen, you can go a million different directions, too. You go hip-hop, you know, you could go sort of Latin salsa, you could go indie rock. I was sort of thinking of the band Zeus, because they did a version of OK Blue Jays a couple of years ago, and they're really great. I kind of thought of Kiwi Jr. and Ducks Limited to kind of, you know, I think they're ascending. Those guys are going to be big in a couple of years, but... And also, this day, you know, it's not like it was 30 years ago. You don't have to go very far to run into a musician who loves sports and certainly loves the Blue Jays because it captured everybody's imaginations. But, yeah, lots of ways to go.
1: Yeah, and the interesting part, Dave, is, as you know, we live in a very divisive world. Like, if you look at the Leafs and their use of Hall & Oates, right, as the goal song, I've never heard so much discussion about a goal song. Like, you have to be kidding. Like, who cares?
0: We should all just be happy that they scored.
1: Exactly, right? But people obviously care a lot about this stuff. So it's interesting that Baltimore went with Turnstile because obviously that style of music's not going to appeal to everybody, right? You're going to lose a potential generation of fans right off the front. So if you're trying to, I guess, do your best to include everyone, like, I do think of someone like Rush where it's like, yeah, like younger kids, if you don't know this, you should know this because it's fantastic. And that would still incorporate different generations of fans too, right?
0: Like if you want an eight minute song in seven.
1: Yeah, right? That's very true.
0: With the drum solo in the middle. Yes.
1: Just Neil Peart in the middle just for a minute.
0: Well, Geddy has his bona fides, and I honestly think he'd probably be thrilled to do something like that.
1: Yeah.
0: They happen to be on tour for the next 40 years, so it's really hard to know where they'll find the time. But we also live in a city with, like, there's so many, you know, there's so many choices. And I will say the thing about the divisiveness that's interesting is, like, you know, you literally have a captive audience, right, at arenas and ballparks. So you could choose anything, and I think... you know, people are there to have a good time, and the spirit of the event, I think, can create, like, you know, I think if you're going to throw a dart and take a chance and go in kind of a direction that's unexpected, I mean, there's no better venue to do that in, I don't think.
2: Just make sure that it's not the Jonas Brothers in the middle of a World Series game, because then you'll really piss everybody off.
1: That was a unique experience.
2: That certainly was. Okay, Dave Bedini joining us. The other question that I was posing to everyone listening, to all Blue Jays fans on this, one of the slowest days in the sporting calendar because it's great sports radio, I suggested the Mount Rushmore of Blue Jays. And I said, maybe it's not called Mount Rushmore because that's American. And one of the listeners came back with the Group of Seven, which I very much enjoy. So if you were going to suggest several important figures in the history of the Toronto Blue Jays to be the members of the Group of Seven, and you can just throw some names out and we can kind of pick and choose what we think are the best in the end. Or if you have seven, hit me with it. Who are you leaning towards, Dave?
0: Yeah, I mean, I'm mostly thinking about those players that I've met that I really like a lot. And, you know, because when you meet a player, it always kind of informs your impressions of them. You know, haven't met Dave Steeb, I hear he's kind of a difficult dude.
2: We were talking about that, yeah.
0: He should probably be in the Group of Seven, but he might not be in my Group of Seven. You know, listen, there's no better person than Jesse Barfield, wonderful guy, Devo, Devin White, great guy too. Lloyd Mosby, Tom Henke was a beautiful guy. So, you know, I think like, it's tough one. I wonder whether, you know, but I do kind of like the Mount Rushmore thing in terms of, you know, they've got those sculptures on the side of the Sky Dome, right? That Michael Snow did.
2: Maybe we
0: kind of carve them into that or something. Like, there are a lot of options with that ballpark for sure.
2: Mount Sky Dome.
1: There's just no reason to limit ourselves. Like, one of the nice things I liked about Legends Row with the Maple Leafs is you can kind of put as many guys as you want to. You know, Mount Rushmore means you have to do four, which is, that's why it ends up being a great debate, because who do you put amongst the four? But why do we have to stop there? Like, the triple seven is good, and we just add as we need to. This franchise, I assume, will go long into the future, and there'll be new names.
2: 50 years, yeah.
0: Well, you know, you go to Monument Park at Yankee Stadium, and like, it's not one plaque. There's like 30 plaques. Mm-hmm. So we can have 30 statues. We can have a group of 30. Like, listen, and we haven't been a good city for that, you know. I've always kind of advocated, I think just we need kind of in the city, like, more plaques letting us know, you know, where Lanny McDonald lived in Mississauga, where Sid Smith grew up in the West End. There's a lot of opportunities for that. We don't do that as a city. So, you know, hey, we've gone so long without kind of recognizing those players and athletes and, you know, living where we do. We can start to get this build on. We can start to get, you know, more representations of, you know, the sporting heroes of our lifetime up in our city. So, yeah, man, let's go crazy.
3: Let's keep it going with Blake Murphy on Jays Talk Plus. Blake was joined earlier in the week by GQ senior style editor Yang Yi Go to discuss the influence of baseball on the world of fashion, the Jays 50th anniversary gear, and of course, one of my favorite topics, alternate jerseys across Major League Baseball.
4: With baseball specifically, look, mm-hmm. tunnel walks aren't really quite the same thing. Everyone has to wear basically the same uniform. Like, the most outlandish you can get is like, oh, I got a chain, or I wear my hat slightly off kilter, right, and old bots on Twitter are going to get mad about it, that kind of thing. But baseball has a very rich vintage side because the sport has been around forever and forever. When we think about basketball, maybe we're thinking more of the current guys and the tunnel walks and how they mm-hmm. kind of work. That when you think of baseball, is it more the throwback element to it and how the history of the game can bleed into fashion?
5: Yeah, absolutely. I think it's definitely more on the side of all of the things that baseball has contributed to men's style, you know, like baseball caps, right? Originated with this sport, basically like varsity jackets, stadium jackets, like those kinds of things. There's so many different intersections in the way that baseball has shaped the way that we dress and continues to. And so I think it's definitely more on that. It's like where I think baseball is one of the most stylish on, you know, on the pitch, on the field sports, where like, yeah, you know, you look at a baseball diamond and it's like, what other sport are guys wearing pinstripe pants, right? And belts. And so I think that's been always been a really cool aspect of it to me.
4: Yeah, and we can argue high socks and stirrups and things like
5: sure,
4: that.
5: Right, exactly.
4: Or if we're going too far with the catcher chest protectors being too America, too 50'd up and things like that. with respect to the Blue Jays, this is the 50th year of the team. They have done a ton of stuff this year to recognize the past eras. A lot of giveaways that have been, mm-hmm. hey, here's a Roy Halladay era jersey. Hey, here's a Treya Savage, but it's in the style of the Vernon Wells Blue Jays and things like that.
5: Yeah.
4: Have those resonated for you as a longtime Blue Jays fans to see those kind of reflections of past eras?
5: Oh, yeah, absolutely. They've been doing a really, really good job this year to sort of respect the history and bring things back. I'm like a, as you know, I'm like a massive Blue Jays gear collector in general. I'm wearing this tie that I bought on eBay a few years ago for this purpose. And they've done a really, really good job. Actually, I don't know if we have time for like a little show and tell,
4: of course.
5: But I did like bring a bunch of things over here that I love.
4: I'm going to apologize to the radio only audience, but we will do our best to describe what Young is showing us here.
5: Right. I have, speaking, you know, of that Roy Halladay era, I have this turtleneck, you know, which is a rare thing to find. You know, there are a lot of Yankees ones out there, but finding a Blue Jays one is really rare. And I love rocking this with like a button down, maybe a blazer. That's a nice way to sport some Jays gear at work. and then this is my all time favorite Jays jacket.
4: Oh, yeah.
5: Which is a beautiful baby blue satin, which is pretty rare. It says Toronto across the front. So I love that to represent. But then Ralph Lauren actually recently did a collab with the Jays. And so this is like probably my new favorite thing that I own. Having a Ralph Lauren Blue Jays jacket is pretty pretty special. Just a lot of great stuff. And then, you know, you mentioned it's the 50th anniversary and my favorite Jays cap. I own way too many of them. my wife always makes fun of me when I get a box and she knows it's another.

0: Jays hat, but this is my favorite one of all time from the 10th anniversary. I love this 10th anniversary logo, and it's so special, and I wear this one all the time too. So
1: they should run that back with the 50 instead of the 10, like that exact hat, but with a 5.
0: They
1: in
0: really
1: place
0: should.
1: Of the 1.
0: No, it's time. Yeah,
1: it's or just put a sticker over it, like when a guy changes teams and there's a new number 15 on the Raptors or something. You put a piece of tape over it. Do you have a favorite of the actual uniforms that they have worn over the years? Like, do you have a favorite Jays jersey style?
0: Yeah, I mean, I think for me, it's got to be like, I think like World Series era, like Joe Carter era, the gray jersey with Toronto across the front is my favorite of all time. It's just such a special look, and the font that they used to use is so cool. I mean, I love the current jerseys. Like, I like that they're a bit of a throwback, but I feel like we could go all the way and really bring back the real 70s, 80s vibes there.
1: Well, they are due for a new City Connect, I believe, next year. So, mm-hmm. You know, there have been a couple. What have you made of those, like, big picture? Like, obviously, some are hits, some are misses, but, like, thumbs up on the project overall or too many misses for baseball, across baseball?
0: I feel like there have been a few too many misses for me in general. Yeah. I think the state of sports jerseys is interesting because, you know, I understand that these companies, all these leagues, all have bottom lines, and but they've been pumping out a few too many for me, for my liking. I liked when we were kids, and teams would look like the teams that you know, and they would wear the same jerseys for years and years. This new uniform every 12 months thing is a little much for me.
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3: This is a very broad question, Paul, but what can you kind of nail down one huge takeaway that you got from going through the process of putting this docuseries together, 50 years of Blue Jays baseball?
4: I mean, you know, we went into this off of the sort of coattails of us producing a similar documentary series on the Toronto Raptors last year. This one is about almost double the episodes. A huge undertaking, 7 producers, multiple editors. You know, we're working in collaboration with the Blue Jays to get all these interviews. And what we found out the most was, you know, at first we weren't even sure how many interviews we'd be able to get, right? Mm-hmm. It's not easy to get alumni to agree to these things. And then all of a sudden, about halfway through, it's like everything shifted and players started asking why they hadn't been interviewed yet. Which was great. Carlos Delgado, who lives out in Puerto Rico, was one of the guys that reached out and said, hey, no one's interviewed me yet. And we wanted Carlos for sure. He's, you know, main storyline for a certain era of the Blue Jays. It might be the dark era of the Blue Jays, but it was definitely an era. And so, you know, the trek was made to Puerto Rico to get him for sure. But that was, you know, that was really encouraging to hear when the players decided that they wanted to be a part of this. Which isn't always the case, as you know, when interviewing athletes.
5: Mm-hmm. Yeah. And then there's the secondary part to that, which is how much are they willing to say? And how much are they interested in protecting legacies and protecting whatever someone's public image is? So what really struck me about, especially the first episode, and when watching, you know, seeing the previews running on Sportsnet Central leading up to the first episode, was how forthcoming these players were. Mm-hmm. And I'm curious, like, did you have to, you know, prod them, you know, did they just come into this with the idea that I'm going to say the things that I want to say? Because, you know, we live in an era where it's not very hard to find sports documentaries. I mean, every company is producing these things, but they've also gotten to a point where there's a lot of them that are watered down.
3: Yep.
5: And
3: for sure.
5: I think of, you know, the Florida Gators documentary comes to mind that was done by Netflix, where they completely gloss over, you know, Aaron Hernandez and all sort of the dark parts of a particular franchise or a story. This, you know, the players just kind of seemed to say what they wanted to say. Did that just happen naturally, or what was the process of that?
4: Yeah, I'd say that, I mean, you're absolutely correct there. I mean, first of all, alumni, you know, a lot of them are removed from the franchise or they've been distanced for a while. They want to tell their story, first of all.

0: secondly, you know, journalism 101, you're taught, ask the question, you know, you've done your research, you know what the answer would likely be. Mm-hmm. And if you don't get the answer that you're thinking it should be, then you re-ask the question in another way. And these players were all, you know, very generous with their time. We went anywhere from an hour to as much as 2.5 hours with certain players. And in that span, as you know, you can ask multiple questions many times and piece it together to get the proper answer. Now, that being said, there are certain storylines, because especially we're working in collaboration with the franchise, that we do have to be careful. We're not sugarcoating anything. We're not bypassing anything. But, you know, it is important to make sure that you're respecting certain storylines and not, you know, being held liable or slandering anyone in any way. You know, Vernon Wells, I listened to an interview from him yesterday on the pregame show, and they asked him about, you know, had he been interviewed, and he said, yeah, and I bet you a lot of the stuff that I've said might not even make it the cut. And that's not the truth. What he said will make the cut, because he was quite open and candid.
1: Yeah.
0: You know, they're always more open when the cameras are off, but things were certainly said, and I hope the viewers, you know, tune in to find out some stories that, you know, they perhaps had heard, but now we expand on a little further for sure. I think one of the big ones was the John Gibbons, Ted Lilly brawl, John Gibbons, Shea Hillenbrand fiasco. So yeah, some really cool storylines there. And then, you know, in episode one, the one that just aired, you got the idea that George Bell and Dave Steve really did not like each other. And to this day, I actually don't really like each other either.
2: This is a perfect transition, Paul, because I want to talk about Dave Steve. You talked about getting athletes to open up and asking them certain questions. And I'm not sure that anybody would have expected Dave Steve to be as emotional as he was, that you guys were able to get him to be. Was that a big surprise for you guys to get such emotion out of a dude who maybe I'm naive in thinking this, but I certainly wouldn't have expected the emotion that came out of Dave Steve that he has shown in the docuseries.
0: Yeah, I mean, first I want to thank Dave Steve for actually doing the interview, but, you know, our producer on site, Mark McDonald, conducted that interview. Full credit to him for asking the tough questions. It's not always easy, as you know, when you're sitting across an athlete, to ask a question that could draw some sort of emotional response. You hope there's passion in a response, but you never know what you're going to get. Someone could completely shut down on you. And in Steve's case, we didn't know at all going into the interview what we were going to get. He was vital for episode one, for part one of this series, but he was one of our last interviews for part one. We had already started building the episode before we even got him. And finally, he had confirmed, with the help of, you know, the Blue Jays Alumni Association, Maria Creswell from the Jays hooked up every interview for us, and she was amazing. But with Steve, you never know what you're going to get. I had heard all sorts of stuff about Dave Steve being, you know, reclusive or just, you know, speaking in cliches, but he opened up about everything. The way he handled himself on the field, the way players' perception of him was, how he really felt about it, how in his later years he did learn to calm down a little bit. But when you watch episode two, that sandpaper personality that he had comes through again, especially when the Blue Jays acquired Jack Morris in episode three, sorry for that one. He's very surly when it comes to Jack Morris, his nemesis with the Detroit Tigers joining the team. You know, so he had this rough side about him, but he's also gentle, and he was very honest with us. And if you saw the episode, I don't want to sort of, you know, if you haven't seen it, I don't want to give away everything, but he gets quite emotional at the end of the episode thinking about, you know, past failures that cost the team perhaps a run at a championship back in 1985. No, he was amazing. I hope he did justice to, you know, his time with the Jays. There were definitely some ups and downs from a off the field perspective, but on the field, the guy was an all-star, arguably the second greatest pitcher, perhaps the greatest pitcher of the 80s, outside of maybe Roger Clemens and Jack Morris.
1: Yeah, and he's top of mind too, just with Dylan Cease going for the no-no, still just that one single no-hitter in Blue Jays history way back in 1990, right? Is 1990?
0: Yeah,
1: I think so. Yeah.
0: That's all. If you watch episode two, and hopefully everybody does.
2: Yep. Great tease.
0: We go in depth on not just the no hitter against Cleveland, but all the failed attempts prior to and the oh so close attempts,
1: yes,
0: including a perfect game that he had going against New York Yankees. So he's all.

0: very open and honest about all of that, which is, you know, all you can hope for when you interview an athlete. You know, we're so used to cliches in every sport, pucks in deep and playing your game and sticking to your, you know, whereas in this case, we got guys to actually open up about, you know, some of the difficult parts of their career, also the joyous parts of their career as well. Like people were, you know, a lot of the athletes, a lot of the players spoke very highly of their time in Toronto, especially representing Canada. So it was great to hear.
1: Yeah, that's coming up in part two, Belle of the Ball, which airs this Sunday at 8 p.m. Eastern time. Paul, you've been very generous with your time. We know you want to watch some soccer, so we'll get you back there shortly. I do have one more question for you, which is you determined that this should be 7 episodes from, you know, based on the content that you've collected and the stories you want to tell. Is there one episode in particular that you were most happy with?
0: You know, some of the episodes are still in the works. It's really pushing it against the deadline, right?
2: Like, no, I saw it. It was
1: it's the television way.
2: Yeah, I saw it. It was Stephen Payne, one of the producers downstairs on the TV side. He just recently did an interview, did he not? So yeah, we're still putting this thing together.
0: Yeah, we just interviewed Alex Anthopoulos a few days ago.
2: Oh,
0: yeah,
2: nice.
0: So it's still being put together. But you know, that's the sort of the world we live in, where you know we're up against deadlines and we meet them for sure. But you want the best story you can, so you're spending as much time as you can prior to it airing. Now, as far as the best episode, I mean, I think it all depends on what era you grew up on. Mm-hmm. I'd say the first episode was difficult because it was 50 years ago, and a lot of us don't even remember or weren't even alive. Most of us weren't for that, for the start of it. But, you know, 92, 93, those are going to be episodes that really bring back a lot of memories. Those are two separate episodes of the championship series, and we got almost every player who played on that team or played a significant role on those teams to win the championships in 92-93. You know, we've got the key players from 15 and 16 talking about those playoff runs. I think that's where the audience will really, like, reminisce and get those goosebump moments, because they were the most glorious moments in franchise history, right? And then, of course, last year.
3: 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Don't turn that dial. I'm Sho Ali. 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
10: 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Show Ali here with you as we continue listening to the best Jays guests and conversations of the past week. To kick off the second half of the show, let's take a visit with the Fan pregame. Ailish Forfar and Justin Cuthbert speaking with a man who hit over 200 home runs as a Blue Jay. Here's Vernon Wells with Ailish and Justin.
11: Wait, really cool, interesting stat between the two starting pitchers for tomorrow night's All-Star game. It'll be Dylan Cease, of course, Toronto Blue Jays pitcher. He'll be the first Blue Jays pitcher to start an All-Star game since Roy Halladay in 2009. And then Christopher Sanchez is the first Phillies pitcher to start an All-Star game since Roy Halladay in 2011. I know you spent a long time with Roy Halladay, parts of 11 big league seasons together. Just, you know, an opportunity to reflect on that, the special kind of tie-in between those two starting pitchers. And if that brings up specific memories for you.
12: Well, I think it speaks to just how good and how great, you know, how much of a presence he was. And when you have a name like that in two different organizations that have had some really good pitching, and you're the last one to start for both those teams, I think that says it all in its own right. He was a special one. I think anybody who got a chance to watch him about his business, and I mean, I had a chance to watch it from behind the scenes, and then I had one of the best seats in house, just sitting, for the most part, sitting behind him. Didn't have to do much, but just watch him work. And it was, he was someone that was, he was hard to describe in a way, because he was so locked in every day. It wasn't just every fifth day, it was every day he was doing something to make him better. And I think that was what drove him, obviously, to be the best in the game. And when he flipped the switch early 2000s and decided that he was going to be the Roy Halladay that we all

0: that we all ended up, I ended up playing with, playing behind, and Toronto Blue Jays fans ended up falling in love with. When he decided to make that switch and be the best pitcher in baseball, I don't think there was any turning back from that. And for me, as a hitter, I only had to face him once, and that was in an inter-squad game that he actually did a scouting report on his own teammates for an inter-squad game. So that tells you everything you need to know about Roy Halladay.
1: I love that. You mentioned flipping a switch. Everyone in Canada is waiting for Vladimir Guerrero Jr. to flip a switch. He's famously skipping the All-Star game. He's going to be taking a little bit of a break. He's got a big task of turning around his season. You would know, like, when you're not feeling it, it's not going well, how hard it is to change how it's going. Like, the task ahead of Vladdy to turn around this season, he's not going to get there fully statistically. But there's the expectation that he's got to be better in the second half if the Jays are going to be able to make something up this season. How difficult of a spot is that for the highest paid player in Blue Jays history?
0: Well, I don't think it's not just on him. Like, that's the one thing about this game is Vladdy can go hit .500 for the second half of the season, and it could not matter. It's a collective effort from pitching to 1 through 9 in that lineup to defensively to what you do on the base pass. There's so many things that have to go right that went right last year. And you hear people say, oh, well, I mean, hopefully we'll get another chance. It's like that next chance may never happen. Mm-hmm. You had, I think, a run that you got some great years out of guys that you weren't expecting to have those years. I mean, you had Bo and Vladdy do what they typically do. But I think for Vladdy in this moment that he's in, it's not a matter of trying to recoup it all in one swing or one game or 1 week or 1 month. It is just go be who you are normally and don't allow what's taken place or even what happened last year, what you've done in the past. Mm-hmm. So just go play the game and be you and allow just the joy that you have of playing this game come out, and the numbers will be what the numbers will be, but you can't, this game is, and hitting and is the hardest thing to do in any sport. I don't care what anybody says. I know hitting a golf ball can be hard, but it's just sitting there. But hitting a baseball, especially with the arms that are getting thrown at these guys today, it's, you try to dig yourself out of it too deep of a hole too hard, which is odd to say, because people think, oh, just try harder. It's not how it works. The try and the effort is the least of my concern when it comes to a guy of his caliber. It's just a matter of, it's hard to do his job and what he's being asked to do and really lead a franchise when you lost your running mate who you've been connected to since you signed to be a Blue Jay. So there's a lot of changes happening with him, not only emotionally, but mentally and I think he'll have a great second half, but it's just a matter of, it's not only Vladdy, it's going to take a collective effort from that entire team. And with our starting pitcher for the All-Star game, Dylan Cease, I think when we signed him, this is kind of what we all hoped and somewhat expected, but I think he's exceeded those expectations. So hopefully he'll continue to do that in the second half and everybody will fall in line.
2: Let's keep the show going with one of our friends from Yahoo Sports, Jordan Schusterman, always generous with his time for us on the network. He joined the JD Bunkus podcast on Friday morning.
3: Do you think that the Blue Jays in this draft, given that they were working under those parameters that you mentioned, which is like having the successes, having less ability to go out and get those guys, that this, to you overall, like, is there a theme to what they did here? Or is this just like, hey, no, this is just kind of stock and standard, what an organization does?
4: Yeah, I mean, I would push back a little bit, right? I mean, not just Jojo Parker, but yep. I mean, Arjun Amala was about as... That was as bold of a pick as you're going to make. Not that it was a reach, but that was a player that when they took him in the first round a few years ago, you knew it was going to take a while, and they've been patient with him. But, you know, your Savage is the other end of that spectrum. We're more of a big league ready guy. So as far as the criticism for the Jays farm and their draft and who they're acquiring, I'm not sure how much I buy that. As for this

draft in particular, mm-hmm. I think it's a cool balance to go with a pitcher in Carlone who totally could be the first pitcher to the majors. If he is healthy and they do want to rush him, I think that conversation is also interesting because of just the season the Jays are having right now. I mean, we'll see in the second half. I'm sure you will be talking plenty about that, about their chances to kind of stay in the mix and stay relevant. So are they going to rush him to the majors if they're not anywhere close to the postseason spot? No. I don't really see that. That said, I think in Will Brick's case, that's not, you could apply it to all high school players, but in this case in particular, this is, you know, what I wrote and why I mean, the reason I put him, he was the last guy I included on my top 50, right? He was ranked at 50 and

0: guy's awesome. He's engaging. He's funny. He's genuine. He cares about his teammates. He cares about his craft. And he does have real physical tools. This is not just someone who's a good teammate. I mean, he can hit the ball really hard. He's got an unbelievable throwing arm. He's developed as a catcher defensively in a real way. And there are some teams, frankly, that just say, we don't think he can hit. We don't think he's going to hit. We don't think he's going to make enough contact. But when you're a catcher and you bring that much else to the table, you are worth investing in. That said, I'll be lying if I said once the first couple rounds passed and Will Brick hadn't been picked, I said, all right, well, I guess he's going to Mississippi State and we'll see where he's at in a few years. But it was really cool to see the Jays find a way to make this work. At least I assume that they will. I don't think you'd be wasting a pick that high if they don't think they can get a deal done. So I'm really excited about Will Brick, and it is a nice almost balance to the Carlone pick. And also the Ryan Cooney pick, that one is much more kind of down the middle of like, yep, college guy, makes a lot of contact, can play a few positions. That one is kind of played it straight, which is, I mean, not necessarily a bad thing, but maybe more along the lines of what you're talking about.
1: If the Jays do decide to get moderately aggressive at this trade deadline, what do you think about the depth of their farm system or what they have to entice other teams to be making trades? Like, where do you kind of put them amongst the groups that could actually make some noise? Because they've got a couple of guys at the very top that are interesting, but then after that, there seems to be a pretty steep drop off.
0: Yeah, I think that's valid. And, you know, they're not allowed to trade the guys that they just drafted.
1: Yep.
0: But the guys that they just drafted are relevant to this conversation because your comfort level of trading from your farm system sometimes is impacted by the talent that you just drafted and brought in or about to sign, right? If you just drafted a bunch of pitchers that you feel good about, maybe you're a little bit more likely to say, okay, you know what? We are going for it. Gage Stanifer, God bless. Thank you for your service. We're going to trade you for an impact starting pitcher in the majors. We're going to trade you for a starting outfielder or whatever. This year, because the draft, while there are some interesting names at the top, for sure, as we just talked about, and some guys scattered throughout, this is not a situation where you're like the St. Louis Cardinals, where you just had 7 day one picks, and now it's like, okay, we load up, and we have all these guys, and now we're much more likely to trade away some of our pieces. So I don't know. I would say that I think you just described it pretty well. You've certainly also had a lot of pitchers in their system that have been dealing with perpetual injuries, which has made it very difficult to gauge their trade value, I would say. You've also had some big wins in terms of on the offensive side of things, in terms of guys like Sean Keyes, who are certainly very interesting. I would say at the top, this is also where you would wonder, what is Josh Kasevich worth, right? I mean, that's a player who's had some success at the upper minors. It's not like he's hitting a bunch of home runs, but are there players that maybe do have value that are close to the majors that don't have a ton, that don't have a clear path to playing time with you anytime soon? Is that someone that you could maybe flip for something worthwhile? Again, it depends what you're chasing. If you're chasing one of the biggest names out there, and by the way, we still barely know. The list of teams that we know for sure are sellers is pretty short. And so we don't even really know what players you're chasing at this point. But I think that's really the conversations you're going to be having, because lately, I feel like this has been true across the board. Those super low-level guys just don't have as much trade value as they used to. So if you're able to package together a Kasevich or an R.J. Schreck or maybe some of these other guys that have reached AA, I mean, Sean Keyes has kind of put himself in a slightly different conversation, but maybe you look at Sean Keyes and you say, all right, this is fun, but some other team views that Sean Keyes is like really, really, really good, and we think he's just going to be this platoon guy that's going to strike out a bunch. Maybe he has more trade value than you realize, but I think you kind of got to focus the guys at the upper levels, because that seems to be what's getting a lot of trades done nowadays.
2: Before we say goodbye, let's hear from my favorite guest across the network. Blair and Barker reconvened on Friday afternoon, and they were joined by ESPN MLB insider Jeff Passan.
3: Look, the Jays need another bat. I don't know if Francisco Lindor is the perfect fit, but if the Mets are serious, do you think the Jays make a call on this?
4: Absolutely, they'll make a call on it. He's got 5 years and $160 million left on his contract. And the big question, if you're the Toronto Blue Jays right now, when it comes to Francisco Lindor, is do we want to trade for an up-the-middle player who's going to be 33 years old in November? It's just a combination of the age and

0: The production has been consistently awesome. Like, when Francisco Lindor is right, he is an annual six-win player. If you look on Baseball Reference, 2022, 5.4, 2023, 6.1, 6.8, 5.8. Like, he's the same guy every year. He is a great defensive shortstop who hits about 30% more than league average. And that's a franchise-type guy. But as he gets older, will he lose a step? And are you going to be stuck with a guy who plays a skill position like shortstop well into his 30s? You just don't see that really anywhere in baseball. And so I think for now, would it be a beneficial move? Absolutely. But the issue, guys, is that you're not going to get Francisco Lindor on a contract dump. This is not a Willie Adames type situation.
1: Right.
0: You're going to have to pay. And do the Jays want to give up someone like Arjun Namala? I think JoJo Parker would be off the table there. Of course, yes. The Mets would ask, but I think that's a hard no. But Namala, someone who's a little bit closer to the big league, someone who has produced pretty consistently and pretty well throughout his minor league career. Could he be a guy who's potentially on the move? And is that something you're willing to do, give up a prospect of his ilk and take on the money that's owed for an aging middle infielder?
2: Okay. Is there a situation where you think the Jays could get a guy that could not only be this good this year and help them go to the playoffs, but move the needle like Jeff has been saying for, you know, years to come? You think that's realistic, or do you think they're just going to sort of take care of the fringes, go out and do enough to, you know, appease people, make them happy enough to go, at least we're doing something to help a baseball team win as many games in 2026 as possible? Which one?
0: At this point, I think that depends on how the next, you know, I was talking with the GM earlier today, and he's like, you got to wait like 10 days. Yeah, wait until July 27th, about a week before the deadline. And, you know, at that point, I think there will be a lot more clarity on who's available. That's the issue right now, Kevin.
2: Okay.
0: There are three teams that have indicated that they're selling at this point: the San Francisco Giants, the Colorado Rockies, and the New York Mets. That's it. And the fact that we are, you know, 2 weeks and change away from the trade deadline, and that only three teams are known sellers right now, it's indicative of what Major League Baseball in 2026 is, which is wide open for anyone to grab one of those 12 playoff spots. And as bad as the Blue Jays have been, and when you compare them to the expectations we had for them, they've been pretty bad, they're still in the mix. They're still in the race. And the reality is, I don't even know if they have to be 500.
1: Talk to me about the iPad issue and why MLB is now restricting iPad usage in dugouts to prevent tablets from running artificial intelligence. Because I'm finding this fascinating, because that might explain why John Schneider had Trevor Hoffman pitching on Sunday.
2: It. Oh,
1: come
2: you
1: on.
2: Said
1: I'm
2: it.
1: Sorry, I'm just kidding.
2: You
1: I'm
2: said
1: just kidding
2: it.
1: Kidding about that. But anyhow, it's an interesting story. I just assumed this was taken care of, that, you know, the iPads were a closed thing.
0: Yeah, they have a custom tab on them. And in that custom tab, you can add things to it that would help you win, theoretically. And one of those things, for example, is using artificial intelligence to look at what has happened during the game already, what the outcomes have been, and letting a model suggest to you, for example, what pitches to throw. And we've already seen Pandora's box opened with this with the Miami Marlins, who last year started calling pitches from the dugout, have continued the practice this year. And the idea is, however well studied a catcher is, the computer can take into account everything that's going on in real time and just process it faster than the pitcher. And so if you're using a model to help you get an advantage when it comes to pitch calling, that for Major League Baseball, that is a no-no. And this was as much a crackdown, I think, to warn them about, hey, we're pushing up against the precipice of what could be wrong here. So you got to be careful, because we don't want to go back into that stage where there are credible accusations against the team that they've been cheating. None of us forget what happened with the Astros.

0: post how close they were and falling just short. But, you know, the heartbreak and the joy, all of it united without the kind of divisions we get with hockey being a little bit more complicated.
1: Yeah, hockey is unique, right, in the sense that it is like simultaneously regional and national to a certain extent, right, in the sense that, you know, if Canadian hockey clubs, whether it's from Vancouver all the way to Montreal, it's kind of felt everywhere. Like, I think if it was kind of funny because I think for the first time in a long time, more than most teams were bad at Canada in the last couple of years. Like, a lot of the top 10 picks were Canadian teams essentially in the NHL draft, including the Leafs who had the number one pick. But yeah, it's going to be interesting to see how and if that changes, I guess, to a certain extent. I mean, if this Kawhi Leonard deal ever gets completed, I mean, are the Raptors going to be a top three team in the NBA? At the very least, in the Eastern Conference. Anyways, it's going to be an interesting, I think, coming months. It's going to be an interesting coming month, maybe less than that at this point here in Toronto for the Blue Jays, if only because 45-42 is where they sit after getting waxed yesterday, 12-4 at the hands of the White Sox. This coming as well after they've lost 2 of 3 heading into the All-Star break in San Diego against the Padres. So not how you want to end the unofficial first half of the season, and also not how you want to begin the unofficial second half of the season. I do think that this next coming stretch, I guess we're kind of in it now, where you're playing the White Sox for 3. This is game 2 of 3 today, like we said. And then 4 against the Rays. And then you're going to go on the road and you're going to play the Red Sox, who are basically red hot, one of the hottest teams in baseball. This is a stretch that I think will, for better or for worse, define what the Blue Jays do at the trade deadline. Like, there's probably no world in which they wholesale sell, but it does feel like they are prepared to kind of weather vane either way based on what happens between now and the end of that Red Sox series at Fenway in a week and a bit.
0: As you said, there isn't a world where they tear this thing down and they sell off a bunch of players who might have been long-term pieces and they go full rebuild. This team still sees itself as part of it, as in its competitive window. A lot of their most important players, think Vladdy, think Alejandro Kirk, think Dylan Cease, like, you know, Okamoto, guys like that are mid to late 20s, early 30s. This is not necessarily a window closing. I think the team thinks of this year, if it ends up going off the rails, as we're mid going off the rails, right. It hasn't firmly happened yet. They would think of this as a down year to rebound from. So a sell-off for the Blue Jays would not be dramatic. It would not be them cutting to the bone. It would be doing things around the edge. But this stretch gives them an opportunity to get close enough, get back in it such that the team thinks, we can make this surge, we can make this run, it's worth trying to get to the playoffs, because once you get there, who knows what's going to happen. You could make an argument this team is actually relatively well equipped for the playoffs because of the way it's structured, with some very high-end starting pitching, and the back end of the rotation that you wouldn't use in the playoffs has been the weakness. And at the bullpen, some of their very best players like Rogers and Varland, who you would use again and again and again in a playoff setting, those guys have been really good. So if they think they're close enough, then they might feel like it's worth pushing in. But at this point, if they kind of go along kind of 500 from here, even less than that, it's hard to justify adding. So when you talk about the long 162-game baseball season, a lot of times people say every game counts the same. So, you know, what happened in April matters. Let's not diminish that. I think these games matter more, because over the next kind of two and a half, three weeks, that's when you're going to decide, is it feasible to add to this team, or is the wisest course for this franchise to do a little bit of cutting, do a little bit of selling, admit essentially that this team is just not going to be the one that can get you somewhere in 2026, which would be very difficult to do coming off the momentum they built last season. But if that's what their record says come August 3rd, that's what they're going to have to do.
1: That's the thing, right? And again, I've said this before, and if we agree that a lot had to go right for the team, and I would say this is the case of any team that plays in the World Series, but if a lot had to go right for them to even reach the World Series and then be feet away from winning the World Series in multiple games, then you know, I think a lot of people would characterize last season as a team that was a talented team. They were healthy. And I think beyond that, there was something special that allowed them to play beyond the sum of their parts, right? And I don't think that means they were lucky necessarily, but just that a lot goes right for any team.

0: to win a championship, whether you win a Super Bowl or the Stanley Cup or the NBA Finals or a World Series. I think that's just the way. That's just true. I would say, right? On the other side of it, I think when you add in everything that's happened to this team this year, and again, the further away we get from injuries, the less I am inclined to use that as for a reason for why the team is where they are. But at the same time, it does feel like, talent-wise, it's not like the Monstars came in and zapped their talent necessarily, but it does feel like, to a certain extent, that this is still a very talented ball club that is, for whatever reason, just playing less than the sum of their parts. And I think it's why it's such a nebulous thing, right? It's such a frustrating topic of conversation, because I'm not sure I can really point to any one reason as to why so many players are having down seasons all at the same time, or like, you know, I don't think it's like all on any one guy, all on the manager or on the. It just feels like it's all kind of happening at the same time, which makes it hard to kind of pin down specifically.
1: And it's easy to oversimplify, right? Some people want to just place it at Vladdy's feet, and there is no doubt that he has underperformed
0: for sure.
1: A significant degree.
0: Yeah.
1: And he is part of why this team is not where they would want to be. And I think something that I look at, too, is that I think people see what they did last year, and then they see what they did this year, and then they want to say, oh, I guess last year was sort of fraudulent because these guys aren't that good.
0: Right.
1: Whereas I would be reluctant to take anything away from what this group accomplished last year. Like George Springer, for instance, truly was one of the top five hitters in baseball last year, and it wasn't luck. It wasn't balls falling in. He was smashing the ball around the park. He was extremely consistent. He was doing everything right. And so it's not like there's a bit of a gambler's fallacy where people assume, oh, things went badly last year, and this is just the pendulum swinging the other way. Well, this season's a whole new entity, and it has its whole new unique problems. And some of those things are injuries. Some of those things are related to Vladdy not performing, Springer not performing. There's so many little holes we can poke in it. And it feels like even when they patch up one hole, it starts leaking somewhere else. Like, that's what's happened in recent days, right? The offense has come around. Offense has been pretty good in the home run dragon era. But then last three losses, they've given up 25 runs in three games, and they just haven't given their offense a chance to be competitive, even though it's actually been relatively strong. And so it feels like it's been one thing after another with this group, which is part of what it makes it so difficult to say, okay, here's the problem, here's the solution, and we just roll on from there and things end up being where you expect them to be. It has just been it's been very difficult to pin down.
0: So right now, coming out of the break, we had heard this a couple of days ago. I think this was from the All-Star Avail with John Schneider in Philadelphia, but we had heard how they're going to set up the rotation coming out of the break. And of course, we saw Spencer Miles yesterday. Unfortunately, he got hammered in that one inning, which, you know, never the Jays never really recovered from, as you're talking about, you know, pitching not necessarily giving them a chance. Which, again, I don't know if that necessarily is enough for me to be out on Spencer Miles. You know, I've talked about it. He is a talented guy, a young player, right?
1: You're gonna have a bit of tough luck in that outing, kind of. And you know, he wasn't perfect; he didn't always locate. But that inning could have easily gone a very different way. There's a lot of kind of close calls that went against him and relatively soft hits. And then in his other innings, he was kind of lights out and the stuff was there. So I would not ring the alarm about Spencer Miles at the moment.
0: I think we've seen, truthfully, you've seen more than you probably ever expected you'd see from Spencer Miles, even if he was just a reliever, essentially. Now he's kind of semi-graduated to being the bulk guy, outright starter. So I don't know. I don't have really many complaints about Spencer Miles because, again, it's not something you really expected. But the rotation set up out of the break was Miles, Bieber, who, of course, is going today. We'll talk about him in a bit. Yesavage, Cease, Gosman. So it essentially means, if you look at this stretch we're talking about that is really important, you're going to see the Jays go Miles, Bieber, Yesavage against the White Sox. So Yesavage to wrap things up tomorrow. Cease, Gosman, Miles, Bieber. It's a four-game series against the Rays. And then Yesavage, Cease, Gosman against the Red Sox at Fenway. And again, the Red Sox are red hot. So it essentially means that, again, I'm not counting Spencer Miles, they're going with their highest, best, highest leverage starting rotation guys, their ace-level pitchers, at least in some of these cases, against the division opponents. And now, again, in the White Sox case, you don't really want to be losing ground to any American League opponents, whether they're in your division or not. But I suppose it does allow them to put their best foot forward against the Rays and Red Sox. I'm curious what you made of that decision, knowing that you know, the White Sox are, and you said this to me before, that we'll see if they are fraudulent or not come the end of the year, but they are launching baseballs right now. I mean, into space, basically. We saw that yesterday, and they've done it for most of the season for guys like, I mean, Murakami before he got injured, of course, but, I mean, Colson Montgomery has been launching baseballs. A lot of these guys can hit the ball real hard and real far, so I am curious what you made of how they've lined up this rotation, seemingly with the notion to put their best foot forward against the Rays and Red Sox.
1: It's interesting because coming out of the break, everybody is available, everybody is fresh. That's the theory. So most teams would just say, okay, who is our 1, 2, 3, 4, 5? Let's go 1, 2, 3, 4, 5, and it's that simple. And there's a couple other factors for the Blue Jays. Their number five right now is Spencer Miles. Even if he's not a traditional starter in terms of going 5-6 innings, but basically he's serving as the number five. I understand lining him up at the beginning because the entire bullpen is fresh for that game, right? If you put him number 3-4 and then you have a rough start from a Bieber or Gausman or something like that before they see him, next thing you know, you're dealing with a tired bullpen plus a guy who doesn't go deep into games. That's difficult. So I understand Miles off the top. And then Kevin Gausman has been left for the end here. That might be a bit of a rest situation for him, a guy who's more advanced in age. He is consistently, when there's been an opportunity to give him that extra day of rest, in this case, obviously, you're talking about a whole break, so you're giving him the maximum amount of rest possible.
2: Right.
1: I see that as part of it as well. So they're certainly lining things up for opponents, but I think there's also those type of factors at play. And how much does the fact Cease pitch in the All-Star game matter? Do they consider that just kind of like a side session that he'd do anyway? Yeah. Or do they consider that actively part of their planning? It's just more complicated for the Jays than it is for some other teams because they don't have that kind of reliable 1-5. Even Bieber, who obviously over the course of his career has been a very, very good starter and someone that you can rely on in your rotation, at the moment, he hasn't been reliable getting even remotely deep into games. So when he's pitching, you have to consider where's the bullpen as well for that, which I think played a role to some degree perhaps in the roster moves we saw today because they wanted to go into this game knowing that they have some length back there because there's a decent chance Bieber goes, you know, 4-plus innings because that's been his pattern so far this season.
0: Mentioning the roster moves, which I do want to get to as well, the roster moves coming out earlier today around lunchtime, Lázaro Estrada, Brendan Little, both recalled from the Bisons, both active for today, and the roster moves on the pitching side, CJ Van Eck, who we saw yesterday, and Adam Macko, both optioned to Buffalo in their stead. I guess the Macko part of it was interesting, because and Schneider was asked about this in the meeting earlier today, so you get a lefty up, you get send a lefty down. He did talk about, we'll get to Little's part of this in a sec here, but he did talk about how they just want Macko to get back to what he had been doing when he had first been called up earlier this year. Because I believe he had been called up on a road trip that partially had seen Macko, and I think his debut had come in New York against the Yankees, but he had pitched altogether quite well, I think, for the most part, when he had first got called up, and then Macko gotten sent back down, got called back up again, and now he's getting sent back down once more. And it was interesting hearing Schneider talk about how, you know, you want him to be on the same page as the catcher, which maybe he hasn't always been in his second time back up. You know, seeing him stay a little bit more consistent because he had been pretty consistent the first time around. It's curious to see what that looks like, but everyone seems to agree that Macko's stuff is stuff that can play in the majors, as we've seen, which I think it bodes well for his future return to the big league club.
1: Macko's interesting because when he came up, he was just so successful initially. I think a lot of people anchored on, okay, Macko's arrived and he looks good,
0: right,
1: and that's kind of done deal. He's your second lefty. But then from that point on, he struggled a fair amount. His numbers in Buffalo this season aren't fantastic either. So he's not someone who's got this guaranteed lock on a spot. He has to perform. He hasn't done that most recently. And in that last outing on Friday, his velocity was down across the board somewhat significantly. So I wouldn't be surprised if they saw that and said, listen, we don't really know if there's something wrong with him physically, but we don't really have time to find out. Like, let's get another live arm in here because he's, based on the fact he hasn't been performing and the velocity's a bit weird, we don't have time for this to play out. We just need another fresh arm today. We need another lefty in the bullpen. It's not like Little has been lights out in Buffalo and has earned his way to this spot by giving you confidence he's going to be amazing again. I'm sure that most Blue Jays fans, in fact, I know for a fact that Blue Jays, based on some of the

0: text I've received today that Blue Jays fans are not thrilled by the idea of seeing Brendan Little again. That's justified. There's been a lot of difficulty with him. This is a guy who has 14 outs in the big leagues this year and 14 earned runs against. It has been rough. The Brendan Little story is another complicated thing, but Mac, I just don't feel like they thought they were in a place where they could run him out today or tomorrow, and so they gave him a pretty quick hook after the break.
1: Can I just say that I'm happy for once that we missed the discourse on Jeff Hoffman. You and I were both not on the Padres series. I don't think you did the Padres series with Raj, did you? No. Yeah, okay, so it must have been Caitlin then. So I was away. So Raj, who is the absolute best person on earth, Raj did that series, and he had to field the Hoffman text calls, which, you know, I didn't envy him necessarily to wrap up that Padres series, but, you know, it is what it is. And, yeah, Brendan Little, again, look, John Schneider was asked about this today, and the big thing, without even being prompted, one of the things Schneider said when it came to Little was, you know, he talked about how one of the things they need Little to get back to doing in order to be the reliever he was for much of last year. Because, again, like before the All-Star break last year, Brendan Little was one of the best relievers in baseball, essentially. And then things really fell off a cliff, and then we got to the playoffs, and then he got not really used a ton in big spots, especially after giving up the home run against the Mariners. But, you know, you look at Brendan Little overall, and I think one of the biggest problems is that he's not been able to throw strikes. And Schneider, again, without being prompted, just straight up said, yeah, we need him to get back to throwing strikes. So we'll be curious to see what situations he could be used in. And I believe it was Shai who asked Schneider this question. You know, like, what is it just going to be kind of a straight one-for-one swap? Like, Fluharty's still the number one guy. And if that's the case, is Macko going to be the is Little going to just take the role that Macko had as the number two lefty? And Schneider kind of was like, you know, kind of non-committal, but he kind of said yeah and talked around it to a certain extent. So very curious to see what situations Little is called upon for if you've already used a Mason Fluharty earlier in the game.
0: Yeah, and there are worlds where he ends up in spots that are probably bigger than what you would hope for. You know, this is a very left-handed heavy team they're dealing with right now, and they don't have another left-handed option other than Fluharty. Fluharty's not always available if he just has pitched too many times.
1: Corbin is the only other guy, pretty much.
0: Corbin, and Corbin's a different category. Yeah. They're kind of saving him as a long man, almost pairing him with Miles. And he's not someone you necessarily trust in kind of late-inning big spots. There's a world where Little can be effective, right? We all know that. He's got a really strong sinker that in his first year at the Blue Jays, he was one of the best ground ball pitchers in the entire major leagues. And then last season he came out and he was using that knuckle curve, and suddenly he was one of the best strikeout relievers in the minor leagues. And you always sort of thought maybe he can find a balance between those two things, and it didn't turn out that way. And so it was a lot of the breaking ball, a lot of balls out of the strike zone, and hitters got wise to it and they stopped chasing against him. And so he just needs to prove that he is in and around the zone enough to get hitters chasing again. He's going to want to go out of the zone again because that's part of what makes the breaking ball so effective, but it just got to a point where opposing hitters became knowledgeable that there just wasn't enough happening in the zone, and if they were really patient against him, they would either take their walks or get far ahead in counts. And until he proves that he'll be in the zone with that sinker again, even if that makes him more of the ground ball guy again as opposed to strikeout guy, that feels like the way back for him, because even in the minor leagues this season, he's been walking a ton of guys. So it's not like this is something he's figured out in AAA and it's just going to be fine. He'll hit the ground running. Maybe he will. Again, he's a very talented guy, but it just feels like the last almost calendar year or so has been a bit of a mess for Little.
1: That is Nick Ashbourne. I'm Sho Ali. 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We are getting set for not just the Blue Jays game, but again, in case you missed it from the beginning of the show, the Blue Jays celebration of the 92-93 back-to-back champions going on today down at the Dome in a little
0: giant
1: while.
0: Three is going up as we speak. It is being erected on the field.
1: Yeah, they're getting ready to pull the two out onto the field as well. These giant golden and white numbers in the traditional Blue Jays font, especially of that era of Blue Jays baseball, which with the kind of line through the middle of the numbers, which I've always really enjoyed. They're putting those on the field. You got the

0: three kind of in that spot between second and first, and I guess the 92 is going to go on the other side, but in the shortstop spot on the turf on the infield. So going to be really fun to watch the celebratory remarks from a lot of people. We have the pregame rundown. A lot of alumni are going to be on the field, both from a playing coaching perspective, playing perspective, front office perspective. It's going to be a lot of fun. So if you are looking forward to that, you can, of course, watch it on Sportsnet Television. And starting at 3 o'clock, it will be here on the radio as well. Before we take a break, on the other side, I wanted to play a little bit of the John Schneider pregame audio from earlier this afternoon. He spoke a little bit in the dugout. He had a little bit on the roster moves about Little, Macko, and so on. He talked, of course, about where the team is at, but he also talked a little bit about the 92-93 World Series teams, which is kind of cool. So we will hear that on the other side of the break. Right now, as we usually do on Saturdays, I wanted to hear the Blue Jays farm report, as the our friends at all levels of the Blue Jays organization had some updates for us. So let's hear it. Here's Eli Fishman with the Dunedin Blue Jays, Tyler Zickel with the Vancouver Canadiens, Chris Jarrett with the New Hampshire Fisher Cats, and our friend Pat Malacaro with the Buffalo Bisons. Here are the guys with this week's edition of the Blue Jays Farm Report.
1: Reporting for the Class A Dunedin Blue Jays, I'm Eli Fishman. Blue Jay outfielder Blaine Bullard went into the All-Star break on a high note after being named Florida State League Player of the Week. Toronto's number 14 prospect hit .450 with two home runs, 11 RBI, and a .1420 OPS during Dunedin's six-game series against Lakeland, driving in a run in five of the six games. Bullard, last year's 12th rounder out of high school in Texas by the Blue Jays, says the recent success starts with the clubhouse and the group around him.
2: I think we're definitely one of the most fun teams in low A for sure. Like, we compete and have fun, and everyone pushes each other to get better, and I think it's a really good environment to be in.
1: The 19-year-old has also received a lot of praise from his coaching staff for his leadership, which Bullard says begins with his work ethic.
2: I just try to grind every day and, you know, try to be consistent, be the same guy, and hope to pump up others around me and affect others around me.
1: Reporting for the Dunedin Blue Jays, I'm Eli Fishman.
3: What's up, Blue Jays fans? It's Vancouver Canadiens broadcaster Tyler Zickel back at it again with another update from High A. The C's rattled off consecutive wins before the All-Star break and picked up where they left off last night to begin a three-game road series with the Angels affiliate. Peyton Williams, the beloved Iowa meat truck, put the Canadiens in front with a second-inning homer, his fifth of the year, as part of a four-hit performance. Starter Holden Wilkerson went 5 2/3 scoreless innings and didn't allow a hit to lead the squad to a 5-1 win. Newcomer Ryan Sprock, acquired from Minnesota in the Tommy Nance trade 8 days ago, made his organizational debut and went 1 for 3 with a single and a walk while playing a very solid third base. St. Joseph-du-Lac Quebec native Matthew Vallée has been rock solid since his return from the injured list last month. The speedster is batting .357 with a .925 OPS, 5 doubles, 6 RBI, and 5 steals in 15 games, and has shown off his range at all three outfield positions. The C's play tonight and tomorrow at 10:05 p.m. Eastern here in Washington, then continue their road trip with 6 games in Oregon next week before returning to Vancouver on July 28th as the season continues to get closer to completion. Stay up to date with all things Canadians by visiting CanadiansBaseball.com, following on social via @VanCanadians, and listening to the games on the Sportsnet mobile app. Let's go Blue Jays!
4: Hi Toronto Blue Jays fans, this is Chris Jarrett from Harrisburg, Pennsylvania, getting you your New Hampshire Fisher Cats update and what's been going on over the last week of your AA Fisher Cats. Well, fresh out of the 2026 All-Star break from Philadelphia, the Fisher Cats opened up a three-game road trip to Harrisburg with a 5-2 win over the Washington Nationals AA Harrisburg Senators at FNB Field on Friday night. It's now been 3 starts in a row where right-hander Gage Stanifer has failed to meet that 5-inning mark, but 6 strikeouts for Stanifer on Friday night upped his season total to 95, the most strikeouts for any Blue Jays farmhand this season. Fisher Cats relievers showed up as well. No earned runs for the final 4 2/3 to get the 5-2 Friday night win. Eddie Micheletti Jr. upping his hit streak to now 5 games in a row. Fisher Cats with right-hander Austin Cates Saturday and the right-hander Nolan Perry to close down the series on Sunday, fresh off of his 2026 Futures game appearance last week in Philadelphia. Keep up with all things Fisher Cats at nhfishercats.com or give us a follow on socials @FisherCats. This has been your Fisher Cats update from Harrisburg, Pennsylvania. I'm Chris Jarrett, wishing you a great rest of your weekend, and we will talk to you next week.
5: The Buffalo Bisons used a 2-run home run at the top of the 9th inning by Davis Schneider on Friday night to defeat the Syracuse Mets 7-5 in the first game out of the All-Star.

0: our break. Just like their parent club, the Bisons had a four-day break leading into Friday night's opening game of a quick three-game set against the Syracuse Mets. The same two teams will meet Saturday and Sunday as well. On Friday, Buffalo's offense got rolling early on. Three runs in the top of the second inning, thanks in part to a two-run base hit by Ishmael Munguia. A two-run home run allowed Buffalo to cap the scoring at three. Their largest lead of the game would be three runs. They would eventually lead 5-2, and then it was the Schneider home run in the top of the ninth, his fourth as a member of the Herd after Syracuse tied it in the bottom of the eighth inning. And for Davis Schneider, he is now up to a 27-game on-base streak with Buffalo across his two stints with the team. On the mound, Grant Rogers got the start for Buffalo, went five innings, did not pick up the decision. Tanner Andrews notched his eighth save of the year. He is a perfect 8-for-8 for Buffalo, leading into Saturday evening's contest. With this look at the Buffalo Bisons, I'm Pat Malacaro.
1: Thanks, guys. Eli Fishman, Tyler Zickel, Chris Jarrett, Pat Malacaro with this week's edition of the Blue Jays Farm Report. You know, it's funny, Nick, usually after, you know, we hear the Farm Report, you know, you and I chat about it as we will now and, you know, talk about the players at the different levels of the system. I actually feel like the team we talk about the least are the Bisons, funnily enough, because it's a lot of players we've talked about it for a long time. It's funny, you heard Pat talk about it there in a good chunk of his report, but Davis Schneider has been hitting the ball real well. So since getting sent back down to the Bisons, this was on June 30th, okay? He has 14 hits, 10 walks, 13 RBI, and he has four home runs. In all of that coming in just 13 games, he's had such a strong 13 games that his OPS with the Bisons is at 1,000. I mean, he's been playing quite well, and I think a big part of why he was sent back down to the minors was so because he was taking his walks, but it was so that the hit tool could come around, and kind of feels like it's at least started to. So we'll see if that continues, and if it does, I got to imagine he'll be back with a major league club at some point.
2: He's sort of making a mockery of AAA pitching right now, which is fair enough. He's a player with plenty of MLB experience, and he's been at AAA before. He did have that stint where he just walked a comical percentage of the time. I think it was close to 40% he was walking. This time it feels like the power is coming around. And with him, it's sort of that simple. He needs both. He's someone who's going to strike out a lot. He's not immensely fast. He's not going to get a bunch of bunt singles. He's not going to get infield singles all the time. He needs to hit for power, and he needs to walk a lot because the walking helps offset the strikeouts and gets him on base, and the power just delivers that additional value when he's not a premium defender, although he's certainly competent at second base and in the field. He's a bit of an interesting bench player when you have him because there are certain pitchers you don't want to use him against. We all know that he can struggle against those big velocity, high fastball guys. But it is handy to have a right-handed bat and to have someone who can play in both the infield and the outfield. There should be a spot on this roster for him if he's going, and it certainly looks like it's going for him right now in AAA.
1: Yeah, like Pat said, 27-game streak of getting on base. And in the last four games alone, he has, let's see, that's six hits and four RBI in his last, and he's had 1, 2, 2, and 1 hits in his last four straight games. One of those, there was a doubleheader in there too, certainly, but he's been real good. So let's see if that continues. If it does, I gotta imagine he'll be back with the Blue Jays in short order. That is Nick Ashbourne. I'm Sho Ali. Once again, you're listening to the Blue Jays pregame show right here on The Fan. Let's take a quick break here, Nick. On the other side, we will hear from John Schneider, who will give us some updates on today's version of the Blue Jays and talk a little bit about the 92-93 World Series champion teams as well. Again, back in a flash with more Blue Jays pregame coverage on the Blue Jays Radio Network.
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22: 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Show Adley, Nick Ashbourne here with you down at the Rogers Centre. Game 2 of 3 as we get set between the Jays and the White Sox. Bieber on the mound for the Jays. Davis Martin will go for the White Sox. Again, first pitch flies. We will have coverage beginning at 3 o'clock.

0: But first pitch is scheduled for 3:47 p.m. Eastern, 12:47 p.m. Pacific. But we will have all the pregame festivities with the unveiling of the back-to-back World Series statue in the likeness of the World Series hero, Joe Carter. Ben Schulman and Chris LaRue standing by for the call. In the spirit of getting some words from a guy who certainly knows what it is to manage in the World Series and how much it win the World Series, I wish, but manage in the World Series and certainly knows all about this version of the 2026 Blue Jays. John Schneider spoke to the media. He was asked about the roster moves with Brennan Little and Estrada being called back up today and Macko and Van Eyck going back down to the minors. So he expands a little bit on that and the reasoning for it, talks a little bit about this version of the team and the urgency behind needing some wins here in this stretch with the White Sox, Rays, and Red Sox. And then, of course, he's asked about the World Series champions in 1992 and 1993. So let's hear a bit of a longer interview or chat with John Schneider. Here he is speaking with the media just a couple hours ago.
1: Couple roster moves. We optioned Adam Macko and CJ Van Eyck to Buffalo and recalled Brennan Little and Laz Estrada for today. So they'll both be here in active ready role.
2: Is that just kind of freshen up the bullpen with the length?
1: Length, yeah, a little bit for Laz. And I think for Mac, I think kind of just trying to get him to reset a little bit and get back to being a little bit finer with his stuff, breaking ball especially. Some of it is availability with him pitching yesterday too. But I think he has the stuff to pitch here, and now it's just kind of getting back on track a little bit in AAA.
2: So does Little sort of slot into the role that Macko was filling?
1: Or? Yeah, I think kind of between him and Flew, you kind of look at Flew, like right now, a little higher leverage, and Little kind of where Macko was, middle innings, but definitely try to get him lined up against some lefties. They got a lot in there again today in their lineup, so hopefully he can get back to what he was early last year when he was one of our better relievers.
2: 65 games to go. What do you kind of make of just the standings right now where you're 700-500,
1: yeah,
2: only a couple back of a wild card spot?
1: It's weird. You know, it's a weird year for us. It's a weird year around the American League for sure. And I think it gives you a lot easier time to kind of focus on where we want to go. You know, every team has improved this year, I think. Chicago definitely being one of them. But I think, postseason is the postseason, and there's plenty of examples of teams playing well at the right time, hopefully getting hot and making a deep run into the postseason. So the record in a vacuum, not where we wanted to be, but there's still the goal that playing meaningful October baseball, that's still right in front of us.
2: What's the right balance of, like, obviously there's an urgency to win more going forward,
1: yeah,
2: but also you can only win once a day?
1: Yeah, you guys have heard me say it. I'm big on focusing on today, right? Not yesterday or tomorrow. And it's going to take that mentality just kind of over and over again. So every game is important. Every series is important. You know, ultimately, you know, you want to get into a week and a half, 2 week stretch where you're playing really consistently. But I think kind of breaking it down to what needs to happen is the important part, which is what we focus on every day. It starts on the mound. You need a good outing from the starter, and you need to get some timely hits and score some runs. So focus with that is today with Shane. Focus with that is today with the lineup and how we're attacking Chicago.
2: Do you look at what the Red Sox have done lately as, like, yeah, this sucks, they're in our division, but it also kind of shows, like, the things can change very quickly?
1: Yeah, I mean, we just played them a few weeks ago, and, you know, you take three at their place, which is hard to do, and, you know, vibes change quickly in this game. And I think when you catch one of those streaks where you're playing really well, you want to hold on to it as long as you can. And you never know what it's going to be. You never know what win it's going to be or what play it's going to be that's going to give you some momentum, and hopefully you can ride the wave a little bit. But, yeah, it shows that baseball is a really, really frustrating game at times, and it is a really, really beautiful game a lot of times. So you never know when it's going to turn. And I'm always optimistic that it's going to turn and it's going to stay good for a while, and hoping that's the case here soon.
2: Just
3: back to Macko for a second. Hard to quantify, but is this almost a chance for him to rebuild a little bit of that confidence of offense that we saw earlier?
1: Yeah, I mean, he kind of hit the ground running, you know what I mean, and had a few good outings in a row.

0: what we talked about with him is kind of, you know, you have, when you're here and you want to be an established, you know, bullpen guy in the big leagues, you have to know what you're good at and you have to be able to execute it at a high level. He's got obviously kind of starter weapons with the number of pitches he has, but yeah, I think it's kind of like, hey, get back into a rhythm. His mindset is good. He's not going to back down from anything. And unfortunately, this happens sometimes when guys come up, they go back down, they come up again, and you got to make some adjustments. So it's hopefully like a little reset and say, okay, let's stay on the attack. And then when you get back up here, there's probably going to be another opportunity. You know exactly what it is that makes you good.
1: You mentioned on Bieber's day, after that first inning in San Diego, it seemed like you did find some momentum.
0: Yeah.
1: Kind of some stuff that you can build off of.
0: Yeah, I mean, I think fastball life was the best it's been since he's been back. And I thought that after the first inning, he did. There were some walks. His pitch count got up. I thought it was good. He got into the mid-90s pitch count-wise. And I hate taking guys out in the fifth inning with two outs, but he kind of got where he was pitch count-wise. I think his stuff had a little bit better finishing action to it, if you will, both fastball and breaking balls, and generated some swing and miss when he needed to. So that kind of the sharpness coming back with those things, the velo creeping up a little bit, I think are things to build on. And we kind of assumed it would take a few outings with Shane to get back here and to kind of get back, you know, to being him. So definitely some positive things from that outing.
2: That last outing against the Padres, did you notice a difference from the first inning versus the subsequent ones?
0: I mean the one, it's just location, you know. It's just like a missed 2-0 fastball to Bogarts for a home run. I think he kind of bared down and was pretty good with getting to his glove side, and then I thought his breaking stuff was really good. So he's a veteran pitcher. He knows what he has to do, and he was pissed with the result, obviously, and pissed with the results of the first couple games. So I think watching him kind of get back into compete mode after that first inning was great, and that's the pitcher we've known for a long time.
2: Does it bring up any feelings today seeing the World Series teams from 92-93 being honored?
0: Yeah.
2: How close you guys came?
0: Yeah, for me, for sure. Right? I know some of these guys are a little bit young to kind of understand how good those teams were and what those teams meant, not only to the city and the country, but to baseball. You know, I think I remember watching those games as a baseball fan, and like there's star after star on that team. And yeah, of course there's some comparisons to those teams and us being there last year and being close, but I think it's great for all of our players to kind of see in person the history of this organization that was really before, you know, what they know it in 15 and 16 when those teams made a postseason run. This team has been around for 50 years, you know, and I think the 92-93 teams are definitely the standouts. I'll put our team in there last year too as one of those, but I think it's great that we get to honor them, and I think it's great the players get to see that.
2: Have you been able to catch up with any of the alumni?
0: Not today. I have, just because they're kind of in and out all the time, but I know I will before the game today, and looking forward to seeing all those guys. I feel like I have a little bit of, you know, myself, Pete, DeMarlo, maybe we have a little bit more of an appreciation for that, you know, for those guys because of the amount of time we've been here and the things that we've gone through. But I always love catching up with those guys.
3: That is John Schneider speaking with the media down in the dugout. He's right, too. There were a lot of alumni just kicking around the ballpark today. Pat Borders, Dave Steeb are going to be on the broadcast on the radio side today. I believe Joe Carter and Paul Molitor are going to be on the TV side. Pretty exciting. A lot of guests in and around. Carter was down in the dugout earlier. I think it's going to be a lot of fun for teams and for the team today, and certainly for the fans if you're going to be watching or listening, or whether you're here at the ballpark. And just moments ago, with a white glove treatment, a couple of staffers just brought out the two World Series statues, and they're currently sitting the trophies on the field right now in front of the 92 and 93 numbers, which is also pretty cool, Nick.
4: Yeah, it's cool for the fans to see, right? Normally those are kind of in the bowels of the building, and you don't really have an opportunity to see them. They've been displayed before outside the clubhouse, things of that nature. But, you know, we're going to have tens of thousands of people get probably as close to World Series trophies as you're going to have an opportunity to do as a fan.
3: He also talked about, John Schneider talked about today's team, of course, 2026 team, and Shane Bieber. As you heard him there right before he talked about the World Series champions. He talked a little bit about Bieber and the results. So last time out in San Diego against the Padres, 4 2/3, 6 hits, 2 runs, both of which were earned. There was a home run in there, which was from, I believe it was Xander Bogaerts. 3 walks, four strikeouts. He threw 97 pitches, 54 of which were strikes. Again, he went four innings the last time out prior to that in Seattle against the Mariners, five and a third against the Rangers, but still a fair amount of walks in there. I mean, four walks against the Rangers, six walks total in Mariners, Padres combined, three in each start. I'm curious what you've made now that we are getting his fifth start today. I'm curious what you've made of what you've seen from Bieber and what the expectation should be moving forward.
4: It has been a rough start for Bieber. You know, there's no two ways about it, whether it's the lack of strikeouts, the uncharacteristic amount of walks, the balls going over the wall, right? You're talking about seven home runs in 17.2 innings. That was a problem for him last season when he came over, keeping the ball in the ballpark, but you know, it's just gotten to an extreme so far. There are some positives in that outing against the Padres. You know, he got up to 97 pitches, and to be fair, his inability to get deep into games has been more related to performance than sort of physically, but it's good to see that when called upon, if he is able to be more effective, that capacity to get deeper into ball games is going to be there for him. Last outing, the velocity was a little bit better. Fastball sat around 93 miles per hour. Not an impressive number in today's game, but that's actually better than what he averaged last season and better significantly than some of his outings this year when it's been more 92. This lineup that he's going to face might benefit him a little bit because it's packed with lefties, and he's been one of those reverse split pitchers both last year and this year. And one thing that he really hasn't had this year is the slider. That was his big pitch against righties last year. Just one of his best pitches overall, and he's had no feel for that pitch this season. He mainly needs it against righties. So with lefties, he can go more fastball, change, knuckle, curve. And so he's in a better position to succeed today, but there's a lot of power in this lineup, and he has struggled so much to contain power that that's really essential for his success in this one. Can he keep the ball in the ballpark?
3: You know, I am very curious when it comes to Bieber, because he was talking about Schneider again in the pregame meeting in his office, talking a little bit about how Bieber is, I mean, you know, this is a guy who's won a Cy Young. He's been a very talented, like a name, quote-unquote, pitcher for a huge chunk of his career. So talking about how he is displeased with this performance, but maybe also how, you know, the expectations. I think we all had pretty high expectations for him, especially after he comes off the IL last year and, you know, looks phenomenal against the Marlins in Miami, nine strikeouts. He's been great. It's going to be really interesting to see how he continues to bounce back, because the high expectations are there, but they're also high for a pretty good reason, because he's been so effective for so long.
4: He's an extremely accomplished pitcher, and as much as the stuff is not overwhelming at this point in his career, there have been moments where he's demonstrated, especially last season, elite command that compensates for that. But in his last three starts, he's walked three or more batters each time. He had never done that in his career before that. We're talking about 142 starts before that stretch. Never had three in a row with that many walks. That kind of shows how off he is. If he can snap the control and command back in a little bit, he has a chance to look a little bit more like he did last season.
3: That is Nick Ashbourne. I'm Sho Ali. We got a bounce. That does it for us on this edition of the Blue Jays pregame show. In a few minutes, we will get you over to the coverage of the pregame festivities here at the Rogers Center. Like I said, it'll be Shane Bieber for the Blue Jays, Davis Martin for the White Sox on the other side. First pitch will fly 3:47 Eastern, 12:47 p.m. Pacific. Ben and Chris will take you through the pregame ceremonies here at the Dome with the help of Tim Langdon, and I'll have the starting lineups a little closer to first pitch. Nick and I will be back for Jays Talk after the final out. Enjoy the ballgame, everyone. We'll talk to you later.
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1: Back here on BetMGM Game Day. Thanks for those of you hanging out with us here on Saturday. We're, an hour and a half or so away from the World Cup third place match getting underway with France and England down in Miami. And, of course, we're over 24 hours away from the final between Spain and Argentina. 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Alex Gold, Cordell Woodland hanging out with you. We'll get to some best bets for the rest of the weekend in just a little bit. But look, the World Cup final is set. We get Argentina, we get Spain. We had a guest on earlier down in Miami discussing Messi, and I don't know how many different ways we can talk about what his legacy actually is going to be. But as he did say, if Messi gets to two World Cup finals and wins two World Cups, goes back to back, then undisputed, I don't care what anybody says anymore, Messi becomes the greatest of all time. And I just wonder if Argentina can continue being this cardiac team late that is able to come up in the 80th minute or the 95th minute to actually figure out a way to get a win. But Messi, much like Tom Brady, much like Patrick Mahomes, et cetera, seems like whether it's him scoring the goal or him coming out with a big cross to Martinez, he's able to get it done.
2: Yeah, I mean, he's been able to come through for these guys in the clutch situations in a variety of ways, whether it's scoring, whether it's him getting an assist, you know, controlling the ball, controlling the pace of the game. It just feels like, and look, that's what GOATs do, right? They find different ways to beat you. We know that he likes to be in the middle of the field, but against England, you know, they had to move him outside and he still found a way. And really, I think that England defense was kind of on life support the last 20 to 25 minutes of that game anyway, that back line. And

There's that built-in week off between the championship game and the Super Bowl. That looks mighty fine to have a football game played there. Maybe have it the same site that all the other All-Stars or Pro Bowlers are playing dodgeball with each other. The Pro Bowl games. Maybe that's where you have it. Football's the one sport that can try this because it is by far America's most popular sport. And related to that,

boring action on the way out. Josh Graham Show, Westwood One Sports. Orioles Astros tied at one game, one run apiece going into the bottom of the ninth. And then this crazy France England match. This is the argument for why you should have consolation matches in the NFL. Bring it back. Let's make that happen.

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5: 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It appears by its own numbers, the U.S. government seems insolvent. It's reported that the Treasury shows about $6 trillion in assets and over $47 trillion in liabilities. Add it all up, and it looks like the U.S. owes more than $130 trillion it doesn't have. 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

0: Football and rugby, always thought soccer was a wimp sport, never watched it. I watched a lot of the Cup. I'm still undecided. A lot of faking reminds me of WWF. I will tell you, man, that's the one thing that I cannot stand watching when I watch, man. As a guy who's not a massive soccer fan, just to see these guys get hit in the shin or whatever, and they look like they've been sniped from 300 yards away, and then 30 seconds later, whether a foul has been called or a card has been handed out or not, they're up running around again. Like, that to me is infuriating. And by the way, Messi doesn't do that. I was watching the game against England. Messi, in between three guys, they're bumping him. They knock him to the ground. He's not the guy. He might throw his hands up. They all throw their hands up. But he's not the guy grabbing like he literally has two broken legs. He bounces right back up and keeps on playing. That's what sets Messi, aside from his absurd skill, to me, that's another thing that makes Messi so different. He's not on the ground crying after every little tap of his shin or his knee or his hip or whatever. You know, those dudes that can do stuff, like Mbappe does the same thing. Like, you knock Mbappe down, he's getting right back up. But it seems like every single other guy that gets hit on the shin, and they're wearing shin guards, that gets hit on the shin, breaks a tibia, and then miraculously pops right back up. Thank you for all the calls. We'll come back to this. If you want to get your thoughts in, we have a text line open. You can text the same number you would call, 310-840-4910. From football to football, we're going to talk. It is time. It is talking season, college football right around the corner. Coming up, Locked On ACC podcast host Alex Dono. He was at ACC Media Days. We're talking Belichick. We're talking Dabo Swinney. And we'll do that coming up next. 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
1: The NFL is almost here. Training camps open on Wednesday with the Cardinals and Panthers. 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

0: to bottom. And I think Clemson, to me, if you go regardless of position and just look at their roster in a vacuum, I think they have the second most talented roster behind Miami in the ACC. I'm just not sure if they have the quarterback to get them there. I feel a lot better about the QB situations in Miami, Louisville, and in SMU than I feel about, you know, Chris Fazina at Clemson. You know, we haven't had the best feedback on how he's done in winning that quarterback competition there. So I think Clemson could maybe surprise some people, good or bad, this year.
1: There's so many storylines over the last few years in the ACC. You know, Florida State a couple of years ago arguably should have been in the college football playoff. They were not. They've seemed to have fallen off and haven't gained any momentum back. You mentioned Clemson, Dabo Swinney playing the nobody likes us, nobody's going to pick us card at ACC Media Days. It's incredible how many storylines. And then year two for Bill Belichick. Like, what is the expectation in Chapel Hill for the guy with the hot 25-year-old girlfriend?
0: Oh, man. Well, I mean, it's a
1: was
0: good thing.
1: Was she at Media Day? Was she at Media Day, Alex? Was she there in Charlotte?
0: No, I think they go out of their way to, because, you know, if she was there, I think it would create too many extra headlines. I think they have enough awareness to keep her out of that particular spotlight, because she finds enough spotlights, you know, during the season. You know, I'll say this about North Carolina. I don't think in the situation that they were in coming off a really poor season that they could have done any better at offensive coordinator than they did hiring Bobby Petrino. I mean, he really is like a virtuoso maestro. I just don't know if Petrino has the pieces. And, you know, when we talk about quarterbacks, you know, he's got Billy Edwards, transfer from Wisconsin, who's probably going to be their starter this year. You know, he's had past injury troubles. I think their defense, North Carolina, is pretty talented. They even showed that last year. They just couldn't move the football on offense. And so I guess having Petrino would give them a chance. I don't know if he's got enough pieces on offense to really make that happen. So I think North Carolina is probably going to be anywhere from like middle of the pack the kind of lower half of the 17 teams in the ACC.
1: 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He's Locked On ACC podcast host. We appreciate your time, brother. I am out of it. We'll talk Rich Paul.
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